If you own or operate a business in the Upper Susitna Valley, please consider a business membership with KTNA. 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
1: 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The temperature outside the KTNA studios is 57 degrees under cloudy skies. 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

It's 11 minutes past 6. I'm Katie with the local news, weather announcements, classifieds, and Denali Echoes. The sun rose this morning at 7:13 a.m. and will set at 8:39 p.m. for a day length of 13 hours, 25 minutes, and 53 seconds, a 5-minute, 56-second decrease from yesterday. The National Weather Service forecast for the Susitna Valley. This is the primary forecast for Talkeetna and Trapper Creek, with additional information included for Petersville, Willow, Chilitna, Broadpass, and Squintna. It was last updated at 7:51 a.m. this morning. Today will be partly sunny with highs around 60, light winds in Chilitna, chance of rain showers. Broadpass and has a chance of rain showers, highs around 50. Southwest winds to 10 miles per hour. Tonight will be mostly cloudy with lows in the mid-40s and light winds. Friday will be partly sunny, highs around 60, light winds. Friday night, chance of rain with lows in the mid-40s and light winds. Chilitna, rain likely. Broadpass will have rain. Saturday will have rain likely with highs around 60, light winds. In Petersville and Squintna, chance of rain. And in Chilitna and Broadpass, there will be rain. The extended forecast for Talkeetna. Saturday night will be mostly cloudy with lows in the mid-40s. Sunday, partly sunny with highs around 60. Sunday night, rain showers likely with lows in the mid-40s. Monday, rain showers, highs around 60s. Monday night, chance of rain showers with lows in the mid-40s. Tuesday, rain showers likely with highs around 60. And Tuesday night and Wednesday, we'll have rain showers with lows in the mid-40s and highs in the mid-50s. The news is next.

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1: Next up, we have news. The Upper Susitna Food Pantry in Talkeetna has created a hydroponic operation that, along with a community garden, is feeding a number of residents during the summer months. KTNA's Colleen Love has more.
2: Luann Carroll Tisdall is the executive director of the Upper Susitna Food Pantry in Talkeetna. It's her job to make purchasing decisions for the pantry, which feeds local families in need. The produce that the food pantry used to purchase in the summer had sometimes traveled great distances and arrived looking kind of tired. In response, Carol Tisdall started a small hydroponic operation right beside the pantry, and the results were encouraging. She wrote a Food Bank Alaska infrastructure grant, which allowed the pantry to purchase a piece of land. An Alaska Community Foundation grant provided funds to purchase greenhouse tents. The hydroponic project is now in its fifth year and grows impressive quantities of lettuce, cucumbers, cabbage, and tomatoes.
3: So we looked at how we could grow it all through the summer without ever having to purchase lettuce. And we overachieved quite a bit because it grows fast. As you can see, they're beautiful heads.
4: We have harvested so many cucumbers out of here this year, and we still have them.
2: The hydroponic operation works in conjunction with a community garden that the food pantry also manages. The community garden grows produce that doesn't thrive hydroponically, things like potatoes, carrots, beans, and beets. Carol Tisdall says the community garden is a true community project.
3: The kids over at the high school starts for our garden. They ask us what we want to grow. Then they make starts and they give them to us and we transplant them into the garden.
2: Carol Tisdall says local farmers also contribute seeds, starts, and expertise. She says the hydroponic operation and the community garden have allowed her to provide fresh produce at the pantry for 4 months already this summer. She says this translates into fresher food and lower costs for the pantry. Carol Tisdall says her next goal is to find a better cold storage solution so that the pantry can provide locally grown food for even longer. In Talkeetna, I'm Colleen Love.
1: This is the KTNA Evening News. Announcements are next.

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1: 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This week on Sioux Valley Voice, host Philip Manning will be joined by KTNA's newest staff member, Annie Bradley, and Marianne Chesterson. They will be discussing what's been happening at KTNA and plans for the fall and winter. Sioux Valley Voice aired live this morning at 10 a.m. and will rebroadcast 7 p.m. tonight. There is a RSA 15 Caswell Road Board meeting on Monday, September 14th at Sheep Creek Lodge at 6:30 p.m. Due to technical difficulties, this meeting will be an in-person meeting only. The Friends of the Talkeetna Library hold their monthly meeting at the second Friday of the month at the Talkeetna Library at 1 p.m. This is a nonprofit group that advocates for the Talkeetna Library. They are looking for new members. The next meeting is September 11th. For more information, you can email fotl.tka@gmail.com. Denali Arts Council's Denali Drama will hold open auditions for their upcoming November production of Almost Maine. Auditions will be at the Sheldon Community Arts Hangar on Thursday, September 17th from 6 p.m. to 8 p.m. No preparation is necessary. Saturday, September 26th, the Denali Arts Council presents Steve Durr and Friends at the Sheldon Community Arts Hangar. Steve will take the stage to share songs from his new album, The Ashes and the Embers, joined by some of Talkeetna's own musicians. A guest will go home with an original Steve Durr painting as a door prize. Doors open at 6:30 p.m. and the show starts at 7 p.m. Tickets available online. This has been announcements. Up next, we'll have classifieds.

available to provide a ride, email Mara at mizemm@gmail.com. And our second is, Denali Arts Council is seeking storytellers to share a true 7-minute story at the upcoming Arctic Entries on October 24th. 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

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During our local news and announcements, weekdays at 7:50 a.m., 6:25 and 12:25 p.m. and 6:25 p.m. on Sundays. We do have one echo today. This is to Gary at Lane Creek. Happy birthday, birthday boy. Your favorite chocolate cherry cake has a twist this year. Can't wait till the party. See you soon, Beth. And we'll go ahead and repeat it once more. To Gary at Lane Creek. Happy birthday, birthday boy. Your favorite chocolate cherry cake has a twist this year. Can't wait till the party. See you soon, Beth. And that's all for Denali Echoes. Next up, we do have our birthday calendar. The KTNA birthday calendar is a benefit offered to our members. KTNA members who would like their birthdays or anniversaries announced can send an email to info@ktna.org. And it looks like today and tomorrow we don't actually have any birthdays. But a big happy birthday to Gary anyways.

Next up, we would like to thank the following. KTNA is supported by annual members such as Melinda Willis and David Schroyer and Margaret Voss, businesses and nonprofits like Dancing Leaf Gallery, and sustained by members Karen Troop, Robin Crum, and Sean McPhillamy, and powered by volunteers like Deanne Autry. A big thank you to all. Coming up later tonight at 6:30, we'll have Alaska Nightly News. At 7 p.m., we'll have Sioux Valley Voice rebroadcasted. 8 p.m., we'll have World Cafe. And then 9 to 11, we'll looks like we'll have Wavelength by Mary Vuxen. And then 11 to midnight, we'll have The Mainstream. This has been Katie with the Nightly News. I hope you have a great evening. Thanks for listening.

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1: Researchers in Dutch Harbor track chum bycatch in the Bering Sea. 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Good evening, I'm Wesley Early. Also tonight, how geometry on the coast of western Alaska affects the severity of storm surges.
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1: Alaska's election in November provides voters an option to rank candidates according to their preferences. It's an opportunity many voters don't take. Alaska Public Media's Liz Ruskin covers ranked choice voting for us and recently revealed the statistics on that in her politics newsletter, Alaska at Large. Hi, Liz.
4: Howdy.
1: So, Liz, what did you find about how voters use their ballots?
4: I was kind of stunned when I saw how many Alaskans bullet vote. Bullet voting, that's the term for choosing just one candidate per race and not doing any ranking. In November 2022, Alaska's first ranked choice general, regular general, because we had the special, 40% of voters were bullet voters. In November 2024, that figure was 60%. So 60% of voters did not rank their ballots. I should point out that I used code drafted by AI to analyze the Division of Election data files for this. I checked my results with researchers who've studied the same data, and they say I'm not wrong.
1: There's nothing wrong with bullet voting, right? I mean, if a voter just chooses their favorite, isn't that ballot still counted?
4: Yes, it is. It's still counted. But bullet voters may not be using the full power of the ballot. Ranked choice, it's been likened to an instant runoff election. The ballot essentially asks, if your favorite loses, who do you like among the remaining candidates? So if you've only chosen one and that candidate comes in last, that's as far as your ballot goes. It's counted for your favorite and then it's deemed exhausted. There's nothing left on it to count. If you did mark a second, your ballot lives on and will be counted for that candidate.
1: All right, so let's go back to your findings. So 40% of voters in 2022 were bullet voters. They only ranked one. And in 2024, there were even more who only ranked once. Does that say that ranked choice isn't working or that Alaskans don't understand it?
4: It might seem that way. Advocates of ranked choice point out that voters will rank when it matters. For example, when two like-minded candidates are in a race against a third of a different stripe, in those cases, bullet voting rates are typically lower. Or when voters choose a less popular candidate. For instance, 80% of voters who chose long-shot Democrat Pat Chesbro in the 2022 U.S. Senate race also ranked a second candidate, and the vast majority chose Lisa Murkowski, a moderate Republican, rather than the Trump-endorsed Republican. Also, there are times when ranking really isn't that important.
1: How do you mean?
4: Well, if you know your candidate is going to make it to the final round, there's not a lot of point in ranking. An extreme example would be the last presidential race. If you voted for President Trump or Kamala Harris, it really didn't matter who else you ranked. Your vote was going to count in that final matchup. No one would count your rankings. I also want to point out that bullet voting may have been especially high in 2024 because it was a presidential year.
1: Sure. I would have expected that bullet voting would go down in 2024 as more Alaska voters became used to this ranked choice voting idea.
4: Right. But a presidential election draws a lot more voters that mostly care about that race. The finer points of the ballot may not have been that important to them. Midterm elections have lower turnout, so you can expect the electorate to be more politically engaged.
1: Sure. Tell us about when it is in a voter's interest to rank and when it's not.
4: Well, I'd say it's never against a voter's interest to rank. Even if they don't like the system, this is a point that conservatives are pressing this year. With three Republicans on the ballot for governor, I see that even conservatives who abhor ranked choice voting are urging voters to rank the Republicans to avoid splitting the vote, which is the purpose of ranked choice. On the other side, one voter told me she likes the Democrat in the race but doesn't want to rank any of the Republicans. What I told her, or what I hope I told her, is that ranking in no way detracts from her first choice. Rankings aren't counted unless her first choice is eliminated. So it will not count against her favorite as long as her favorite is still in the race. Secondly, if she has any reason to prefer one of the Republicans over the other, she should rank. All it costs her is the few seconds it takes to fill in that oval and also a dab of ink if she's using her own pen.
1: And if she really has no preference after her favorite?
4: Yeah, then she doesn't have to rank. It's as though she turned out to vote, but then there was a runoff and she sat that one out. No one has to rank.
1: So lastly, Liz, ranked choice voting itself will be on the ballot as a ballot measure to repeal it, right?
4: Correct. Ballot Measure 2 would repeal ranked choice voting as well as the open nonpartisan primary and a dark money disclosure requirement.
1: All right. Well, Alaska Public Media's Liz Ruskin recently wrote about ranked choice and bullet voting in the last edition of the Alaska at Large newsletter. You can subscribe to that at alaskapublic.org/newsletters. Thanks so much for joining us, Liz.
4: Thank you, Wesley.
1: Chum salmon bycatch in the Bering Sea pollock fishery is a hot topic. The issue has taken center stage in this year's Senate race. Proposed trawling bans and calls to end bycatch have captured voter attention across the state. But one effort to monitor and reduce chum salmon bycatch is underway in Dutch Harbor. The Alaska Desk's Katie Ruther took a trip to the lab to learn more.
5: Abby Duffy sits at a table and labels a plastic tray containing 96 wells.
6: Dealing with a lot of samples, and we need to make sure that we track them appropriately. So you're going to see that I label a lot of things. So
5: Duffy is the lab manager at the Bristol Bay Science and Research Institute in Dutch Harbor. She spends Bering Sea pollock bee season from June to October in a one-room genetics lab. The space is brightly lit with tables and shelves lining the walls. Small incubators, a robotic pipetting machine, and a centrifuge sit on top of the tables. Every week, Duffy and her team collect genetic information from chum salmon that gets scooped up in pollock nets as bycatch. They want to know how many of those fish are from Western Alaska.
0: There are communities and people who really rely on those stocks for economics, for subsistence food, for cultural health.
5: Falling chum salmon numbers have devastated communities in Western Alaska. Researchers have pointed to climate change as a major reason for the declines. But the amount of chums caught by pollock trawlers in the Bering Sea has also come under scrutiny, with calls to curb bycatch or ban it altogether. The issue has even become a flashpoint in Alaska politics heading into the election season. 2 years ago, the Bristol Bay Science and Research Institute started the Western Alaska Chum Bycatch Assessment Program to monitor their numbers. It's the only lab in the state using in-season genetics testing to capture chum bycatch numbers in the pollock fishery. The process starts with collecting fin clippings from a portion of the bycatch that arrives at five different canneries in the region. Here's Duffy again.
0: Once we have those fin clippings, we dry them so that they can be stored at room temperature indefinitely. And starting on Sunday, we begin with our work for the week.
5: Each week, the lab works with a new batch of bycatch samples from seafood processors in Dutch Harbor and Accutane. Last year, they gathered over 9,000 samples and genetically analyzed almost three-quarters of them throughout the season. Duffy walks me through the process as she loads extracted fish DNA into what's called a chip. It's a clear rectangular plate with rows of small wells separated in half by a silicone center.
0: So when we get to this step, I like to make sure that I've eaten recently, so my hands are the least shaky that they're going to be. make sure my brain's really kind of doing what it should be doing.
5: The lab is silent except for the hum of equipment. Duffy steadies one hand with the other as she inserts minuscule amounts of liquid into each well of the chip. On the other side of the room, Duffy's lab assistant, Matthew Phillips, checks small test tubes of DNA for evaporation.
7: This is where the fluid should be on those lines. And I'm going to pull each one out after it was in the incubator. And then you can compare the levels to see if the levels are similar or not. And if they're not, I'll add a little bit of the lysis buffer back into it.
5: The raw genetic data is sent to a lab at the National Oceanic and Atmospheric Administration, where it's analyzed to assess the stock composition. That means how many total chums for that week come from six different locations around the Pacific Rim. Annually, less than 20% of the pollock fisheries chum bycatch comes from Western Alaska fish. Most comes from Asia, the Gulf of Alaska, and the Pacific Northwest. The lab then publishes its results online in a public weekly stock composition report. Duffy says the goal is to provide a science-based tool that can be used for everyone's benefit.
0: And really, what we're trying to do is to help keep Alaska be one of the best managed fisheries in the world. And we're really hoping that this kind of work can be sort of like the new frontier of fisheries management.
5: The lab's data has already been put to use. The North Pacific Fishery Management Council manages fisheries in federal waters off of Alaska's coast. Earlier this year, it used the information to set a Western Alaska chum bycatch limit for the Bering Sea pollock fishery. And on Alaska, I'm Katie Ruther.
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1: That's ahead. Stay with us.
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1: The Alaska Democratic Party is urging a Superior Court judge to disqualify a Republican State House candidate who submitted a nearly blank financial disclosure form when he filed a run for an Anchorage seat. Lieutenant Governor Nancy Dahlstrom certified Jose Tegel to run against Democratic Representative Ted Eichedt late last week. That's despite the recommendation to disqualify him from the state's campaign finance watchdog, the Alaska Public Offices Commission. Tegel was one of two candidates the commission recommended Dahlstrom disqualify for missing financial disclosure information. The other was former Attorney General and Republican gubernatorial candidate Craig Taylor, who Dahlstrom certified as a candidate for governor the same day. The commission cited similar reasoning in both cases. Neither Taylor nor Tegel corrected their financial disclosure forms within a 30-day period outlined in state law. To justify certifying Tegel and Taylor, Dahlstrom cited a preliminary Department of Law analysis that found discrepancies on a large majority of candidates' disclosure forms beyond Tegel and Taylor. But in its court filing, the Alaska Democratic Party argues Dahlstrom didn't have the authority to allow Tegel on the ballot. The Democratic Party is asking a judge to order the Division of Elections to remove Tegel from the ballot, or, if ballots have already been printed, to prevent him from taking office if he wins. It's asking for a ruling as soon as possible, ahead of a September 18th deadline to begin mailing ballots. Meanwhile, more young people in Alaska died of suicide in 2025 than in any other year in the past decade. It's according to new data released by the State Section of Epidemiology. According to the data, boys died of suicide at more than four times the rate of girls, but girls attempted suicide at much higher rates. Alaska Native youth are disproportionately impacted. Tara Schmidt works for PC Cares, a program that co-develops suicide prevention and response with Alaska Native communities. She says she's deeply saddened by the data and emphasizes that reducing access to lethal means of suicide is a way to prevent deaths.
10: With young people, sometimes things feel really big and can come on really quickly. And so if they have access to some type of means of suicide, as soon as that impulse reaches them, that can lead to a suicide death or an attempt.
1: She says for families with a young person, increasing how long it can take to access a gun, ammunition, or medications, even by a few minutes, can prevent an attempt. She pointed to research showing that most young people who attempt suicide considered it for less than an hour, with many considering it for fewer than 5 minutes. She also says it's important to make sure that communities collaborate on responses to suicide and prevention. She says suicide is complex and not caused by one single thing, but in Alaska, it's important to acknowledge the harms of colonization.
10: We have experienced in Alaska culture loss, disruption in social support systems, and really a mismatch between who is providing mental health services and the realities and experiences of folks who are trying to get help for this.
1: She says adults can also check in with kids without expectations to remind them that they have support that can make young people more likely to reach out if they are in crisis. If you're in crisis and want support, you can call or text 988. Researchers looking at water level data from Typhoon Murbach have shed new light on why powerful storms hit some communities harder than others across western Alaska. As KYUK's Evan Erickson reports, they're just starting to explore the role that the geometry of the region's bays plays in storm impacts.
11: When ex-Typhoon Murbach barreled through the Bering Sea in September 2022, it brought high winds and flooding to 1,300 miles of the western Alaska coastline. But the community-level impacts weren't only a product of their proximity to the storm's path. A recent study used data from Murbach to show how diverse tides and the shapes of the region's bays also play a key role in these impacts. Lead author and University of Alaska Fairbanks professor Stephen Dykstra says the inspiration came from his prior research in flood-prone areas in the southeastern United States.
2: I saw these funneling-shaped basins there and was just really curious about, okay, how important are these basins for explaining the different flooding exposures that these communities might be having?
11: The funneling effect of some bays can increase the severity of storm surges as they travel upriver. But to explain the phenomenon, Dykstra says tidal influences need to be removed from the equation. He and his team developed an analytical tool to accomplish that for the first time.
2: We can't use regular methods to calculate what the tides are. So we have to use a new approach that we developed to look at how the tides are changing through time, and then can remove the tide from the water level and look at what factors are left.
11: Dykstra says water level data are especially sparse in western Alaska. The National Oceanic and Atmospheric Administration doesn't operate any permanent monitoring stations along more than 700 miles of coastline stretching from Bristol Bay to Unalakleet on Norton Sound.
2: For long-term, high-quality observational data, we have a very large gap there.
11: But in the months leading up to Murbach, Dykstra says NOAA had coincidentally placed numerous short-term water level gauges along the western Alaska coast as part of a standardization effort. This gave Dykstra's team the data they needed to apply their novel method to three funneling basins that define the region: Norton Sound, Kuskokwim Bay, and Bristol Bay. The study, published in the journal Continental Shelf Research, found the shape and depth of the Norton Sound causes storm surge to increase as it pushes inland, while in Bristol Bay, storm surge decreases as it pushes inland. Dykstra says Kuskokwim Bay falls somewhere in the middle, but that tidal influences are especially important for how a storm hits upriver communities.
2: The Kuskokwim River and Bay is actually the longest estuary in the United States. The tides move inland further than anywhere else in the U.S., even further inland than the Columbia River or the Hudson River or even Chesapeake Bay.
11: While tides decrease in magnitude as one travels further upriver, the funneling shape of Kuskokwim Bay causes storm surge to significantly increase as it travels upriver from the mouth. During Murbach, it nearly doubled over a roughly 140-mile stretch.
2: The storm surge itself increased by almost 40% from Good News Bay to Bethel.
11: Dykstra hopes that the method developed in the study to isolate storm surge data can help both local communities and the National Weather Service better identify and understand vulnerable areas in western Alaska.
2: They can see, okay, a community in Norton Sound is going to be more susceptible to flooding than a community in Bristol Bay. They may look like they're both just in western Alaska, but it's these different basins that are going to have these different effects on storms, and we need to be separating out these different drivers.
11: Dykstra says the study is just the first step in understanding funneling basins in western Alaska. He's now focused on a pilot project looking at turbidity or cloudiness of water in Kuskokwim Bay to facilitate water-penetrating LIDAR analysis of the basin. It's part of a national interagency aerial surveying project led by the U.S. Army Corps of Engineers. In Bethel, I'm Evan Erickson.
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1: HailCorp employees say an oily sheen appeared in Western Cook Inlet on Wednesday while they're investigating a separate sheen first reported late last month. Crews say the sheen appeared after the company restarted a water outfall line at its defunct Spark platform in the inlet's trading bay. A joint command of agencies responding to the site said HailCorp employees noticed the sheen around 11 a.m. near the platform's southeast corner. Crews then closed the line and an oil cleanup vessel on standby deployed recovery equipment. The Joint Command says the test was pre-approved and carried out according to plan. It's been over 2 weeks since a pilot first reported seeing a miles-long oil sheen while flying over the area. The next day, the Alaska Department of Environmental Conservation, HailCorp Alaska, and the U.S. Coast Guard responded with an oil cleanup vessel, but crews did not see a sheen or signs of an oil spill in the days immediately following the initial report. HailCorp Alaska, which owns the defunct Spark platform, got permission to reactivate some of its lines to test for possible leaks. The Joint Command shifted from an active response to a monitoring status last month. It said it still hasn't determined the cause of the initial sheen and is continuing the investigation. The longest-serving member of the Anchorage Assembly, Dick Traney, died on Friday. He was 77 and passed surrounded by family and friends, according to Sandy Traney, his wife of more than 50 years. The Anchorage Daily News reports Traney represented Midtown off and on for nearly three decades, between 1991 and 2019. Though Assembly members are limited to serving three consecutive terms, Traney had periods out of office after electoral defeats and left the body for the last time in 2019. He was the longest-serving member of the body, elected as its chair five times. He was the driving force behind a wide range of legislative measures that had a lasting impact on Anchorage, including the city's ban on indoor smoking, the establishment of dog parks, and the implementation of recreational cannabis rules, among many others. While the Anchorage Assembly is technically nonpartisan, Traney ran unsuccessfully as a Republican for a state House seat in 2012. Traney's wife moved to the Matanuska-Susitna borough in recent years, where most of their children and grandchildren live, though he was known to still keep tabs on Anchorage politics. A service for Traney will be held at the Church of Jesus Christ of Latter-day Saints in Palmer on September 19th. And Joel Jackson, longtime Haida and Tlingit advocate and president of the organized village of Cake, died in August at age 70. Jackson was dedicated to his community and spent much of his life advocating for cultural revitalization and continued protections in the Tongass National Forest. KTOO's Yvonne Crumry reports.
12: After a battle with pancreatic cancer, elder and tribal leader Joel Jackson died at Mount Edgecombe Hospital in Sitka in August. He was Haida and Tlingit, a Kach'ari clan member and child of the Sagwedi clan. His loved ones held memorials in Juneau and Cake, where they spoke about his advocacy, his humor, and his passion for subsistence fishing. Kana Haik, Todd, and Teokwia spoke at a service for Jackson in Cake last week. He's a Sagwedi clan member.
8: When we have and suffer loss, we always talk about always looking for our uncle's footsteps, our auntie's footsteps, and that Joel, being born and raised here, left footsteps across this community from the time he could walk as a toddler. As those footsteps grew, his presence grew, his vision grew, his leadership grew, his wisdom grew.
12: Antioquia said they are big footsteps to fill.
8: And while our feet might seem tiny amongst his footsteps today, collectively, we will grow, we will continue to learn from his lessons, and our feet will grow into his and carry on his work.
12: And that work is extensive. Jackson advocated for the preservation of the roadless rural and the Tongass National Forest for decades. The rule protects much of the Tongass from road development, but the federal government filed to rescind the rule last month. In a 2025 interview with KTOO, Jackson said the forest is vital to the existence of Tlingit people and all non-human residents of Southeast Alaska.
13: You know, just everything it provides out there. And the animals, you know, the deer, moose, bears, just so important. But one of the most important, I think, is the shade from those old growth trees along our streams that the salmon return to every year after year, providing us with the food, the fish that we need, because we are salmon people.
12: And he said there's a lot to appreciate about being in the forest.
13: When you walk into the old growth forest, whether it's on the trail or you're just hiking, it's like walking into one of the most beautiful cathedrals you could ever walk into anywhere in the world. It's so perfect.
12: Jackson also advocated ceaselessly for resources that would allow his community to heal from generational trauma in Cake. He received the U.S. Navy's apology for the 1869 bombardment of Cake. In a 2024 interview with KTOO, Jackson says this work taught him a vital truth.
14: What I learned over the years is that to teach our people where they come from, who they are, not only their biological family, but their extended clan families, which reaches all across Southeast Alaska. That's an important part in letting them know who they are, and they're never alone. We've seen it over the years where that has instilled pride in who they are.
12: Jackson championed building a healing center in Cake to further tribal citizens' connections to their culture, clans, and identities. That project is still ongoing. In Juneau, I'm Yvonne Cromery.
1: And that's all for this edition of Alaska News Nightly. 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We had reports tonight from Liz Ruskin and Rachel Cassandra in Anchorage, Katie Ruther in Unalaska, Eric Stone and Yvonne Crumry in Juneau, Evan Erickson in Bethel, and Ashlyn O'Hara in Kenai. 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Our audio engineer is Crystal Hyde. Patrick Gilchrist is our producer. And I'm Wesley Early. Good night.

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This is Sioux Valley Voice. I'm your host for this week, Philip Manning. And today on the program, we're talking about ourselves. KTNA is fully staffed once again, and we thought this would be a good opportunity to introduce our two newest members of the KTNA team. So I'm joined in the studio by Annie Bradley and Marion Chesterton, and we're going to be talking a little bit about them and the station over the course of the next hour. 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So stick with us for the next hour as we talk about the new faces here at KTNA.

0: welcome back. As I said earlier, I am joined in the studio by Annie and Marion, the newest members of the KTNA team. I cannot tell you both how excited I am to have a full staff here at KTNA once again. So I want to give you all some time. We'll start off just having you introduce yourselves and talking a little bit about who you are and your role here at the station. So I didn't make you rock, paper, scissors before we started to see who has to go first. But Annie, you're sitting closer to me, so we'll start with you. Just tell us a little bit about yourself.
1: Hello, my name's Annie, and I have been in Alaska for about 38 years of my life, and out in the Talkeetna Trapper Creek area for about 3.5 years now. And I come from a background in media. I worked for Church on the Rock volunteered and worked as a staff member for about 10 years of my life. Really loved it, enjoyed it. And I also grew up around radio. It's another little fact about me is grew up watching my dad do DJ and news production. And so when I saw the opportunity here to work here, I was like, oh, that would be so cool to get to do, be like my dad, kind of get to do something that my dad did. And yeah, I'm really happy to be here. I'm the new communications and development coordinator, and yeah, I'm excited to be here. This is a really great community. I'm super impressed with everything that I've seen since I've been here. Wonderful volunteer community here, and yeah, it's an honor.
0: Yeah, so you've been here just over 2 months now? It was beginning of July, right, was when you came on. So, yeah, and in that time, I mean, you've really kind of jumped right in. I know we've been trying to figure out a lot of things to have to do with, like, the membership database and all that stuff, and I know there's a big learning curve when it comes to a lot of that stuff. But, yeah, it was like, wow, it really has been 2 months already.
1: Time flies, right, when you're having a good time.
0: Yeah, especially, in the summertime here, I feel like summer just zips by every single year.
1: It does.
0: All right. Well, we'll talk a little bit more about you and your role and what's going to be coming up for us here in the fall and winter. But I want to take a moment to let Marion introduce herself.
2: Okay, hello. I'm Marion. I am really fresh to the Talkeetna scene. I arrived about 2 weeks ago. I'm from St. Louis, Missouri. I am a year and a half out of college. I went to college in Colorado Springs. And I'm the new news producer. I'm really excited to be here. I have a bit of experience in public radio, but not on the journalistic side. I worked at St. Louis Public Radio previously, and I was in development and special events, and that really strengthened my desire to want to be in production. So I'm just really happy I'm here. The station is incredible. Everyone I've met in Talkeetna has been oh so welcoming. So there's really no place I'd rather be than right here in this chair and on this mic.
0: Well, and you have some connections through college with some other local folks.
2: I do. It's quite surprising. I didn't know that until I found the job and was pretty serious about it and interviewing that I knew about three people from college. Some are acquaintances, and all three of them are from here. I knew someone else that was doing seasonal work, and then another person from the mountaineering world that's here in spring and summer. So it felt pretty kismet that I was looking at a job so far away from home in a town of, you know, I guess it ranges depending on the season, but a small town, and I knew a handful of people.
0: Yeah, yeah. Talkeetna is weird that way. When I first moved here, within weeks, I met someone who went to the same, at that point, relatively small high school that I did, but was 5 years behind me. So when I graduated, she was in eighth grade. So our paths never crossed, but we were from the same small town in North Texas. So, Talkeetna's strange that way.
2: The world just feels like it's shrinking the older I get. And I know I'm pretty young. I'm 24. But each year, it just gets smaller and smaller.
0: Yeah. Well, and this isn't your first time to the area in general, though, right?
2: No, it's not. In 2022, I backpacked in Denali National Park, and I was in and out on either end from Palmer. So I spent about a day on each end of my trip there, and I absolutely loved it. I hoped at some point I would be able to return to the area. I just didn't imagine that it would be in this capacity.
0: Okay. Well, you both touched on it a little bit, but I want to dive a little bit deeper into your respective history with radio. And Marian, we'll start with you this time. You spent some time at St. Louis Public Radio. That's a pretty big organization. Mm-hmm. So how did that come about? What prompted you to want to get involved with St. Louis Public Radio in the first place?
2: That's a great question. So back in college, I studied English, and to be quite frank, I didn't really have any interest in journalism. That was a minor at my school. And then, of course, hindsight is 20/20. And after I graduated, you know, I was like, oh, if only I had studied journalism. And I all of a sudden got this interest in radio journalism specifically. I always loved listening to NPR. You know, I listened to it in the back seat of the car as a kid, and then in high school and college, really got into listening. So I found a job at St. Louis Public Radio, and I was interested in being on the more journalistic side, but there was a position that was kind of a community engagement outreach role. So I helped organize events and then also helped with fundraising. And that just taught me so much. It was a really great entry into the world of public radio. And St. Louis Public Radio is such a, I'd say, cornerstone of the community. And people really respect their journalism. And so I felt so lucky to be there. I had a great team that I got to work with. And, you know, being a part of a station is such a specific experience, especially in the nonprofit world. It's, mm-hmm. you know, I was working at a nonprofit, but it just looked pretty different than any other organization you could find in St. Louis. So I loved being around the radio action. It was just such a great spot to be. So all right. I'm happy to be here.
0: Yeah, I know how you feel when it comes to wishing you had studied journalism. So my degree is, well, it's interdisciplinary, but it's largely political science. And so after college and a couple of other, you know, hopping around to a couple different spots, I was like, yeah, man, I really wish I had gone into journalism a little bit harder. I had an English minor, but come to think of it, I don't know. I went to a tiny liberal arts school in North Texas, and I don't know if they had a journalism program. Like, not one that's, you could, it was the sort of place you could kind of make your own major to a degree, so I probably could have, but yeah. But also, goes to show you don't need to have, you don't need to go to J school to be a reporter, especially not in Alaska. So, you just need to, yeah, be willing to ask a lot of questions.
2: I have a lot of questions to ask. Don't you worry.
0: So, Annie, you mentioned you grew up around the radio.
1: I did. I actually, my very first memory of my dad is meeting him, because I was very young. But I met him at a radio station when my mom started to date him, and he became my dad. And so I got to grow up around radio and watching him, and he did various roles. He did TV for a very short period of time as well, but then ended up sticking with radio for as long as I can remember until he finally retired. So, yeah.
0: Yeah, radio has its perks. I don't have to worry about hair and makeup.
1: Yeah, no dress code.
0: Yeah, right. There have been a couple of times where I've nearly had to be in the studio in my pajamas. There was a pretty big earthquake. Gosh, is that almost 8 years ago now? Mm-hmm. But it happened at like 8 in the morning. And so, you know, I wasn't here yet, but I was at home. I live very close to the station, as a lot of people know. And I was getting ready. I was in the process of getting ready to come to work, and everything just starts shaking real bad. Oof. And so I'm running and, you know, throwing my shirt on and putting my boots on. And my now wife is like, you still have your pajama pants on. And I hesitated because I was like, it's radio. Nobody's going to know. I do have pants on.
1: It's Alaska.
0: Yeah, right.
1: Everybody walks around in their PJ pants.
0: Yeah, right. It's pretty common. So, kind of leading off of that last question, and you've also both touched on this a little bit, but what prompted you to want to join the team here at KTNA? And Annie, we'll start with you on this one.
1: Well, it was really my connection to my dad, and just I thought it would be a really great place to work, and it was, you know, kind of nostalgic getting to be here, and I got to talk to my dad a lot about it, and I think he's pretty proud of me for it.
0: Oh, that's awesome. Now, are you going to start a show? No pressure. You don't have to.
1: You know, I've contemplated it. I was talking with, was it Corey the other day? We were talking about youth. I have a lot of experience working alongside youth when I worked in the media department. Like 90% of my volunteer base was youth.
0: Okay.
1: And so they're always very excited and about being involved. And so I've thought about something like that. We'll see where that goes.
0: Yeah, you know, and that's something for the last few years. Trisha has done a lot of work to try to get some stuff going out at Sioux Valley in particular, with the younger folks. And it's still kind of a work in progress, but we are making some progress as far as getting the young folks involved. That'd be fantastic. We can definitely think about some
1: Talk
0: ideas
1: about that.
0: For that going forward. Yeah,
1: that would be cool.
0: Yeah,
1: I would enjoy something like that.
0: Well, and I know I don't know if it ended up happening this year with a lot of the budget stuff that was going on at the school, but at one point there was a very serious effort, and Corey O'Dell, who's on our board of directors and is also a teacher out there at Sioux Valley, they were very, very interested in getting a digital production class going and potentially a journalism class at the high school. And when I heard that, I was like, yes, please. What do you need from me? Hopefully we can get something like that going out there. And Trisha started an after school extracurricular program around Sioux Valley Voice, around this show, with the goal of having the students help, you know, conduct interviews and come up with show ideas and actually host a show themselves, which did end up happening at the very end of the school year, last school year. So that was really cool. But I'm all about getting more of the youth involved.
1: Yeah, they're our future.
0: Yeah. So Marian, you talked about this a little bit too, kind of what how did you find this job for all the way down in St. Louis?
2: Well, I was on the job search specifically in the public radio world, and I came across the posting on just a public radio job board, and I did a lot of research on the town, and I was just right off the bat really intrigued, and I thought it would be a really interesting way to, you know, start a career in public radio, to work at a station with vital programming. I mean, if you look at a lot of other public radio stations across the country, people are opting in and out of listenership. And, you know, in Talkeetna, it seems like so many people listen to the radio. And I think that's pretty unique in our current landscape. You know, whatever side of the political aisle you sit on, you know, you may listen to KTNA, and I just think that's pretty special. And so I wanted to be part of that. I also had no idea that Alaska has such a robust network of NPR member stations. And I mean, you don't find that in the lower 48. You really don't. And so in tandem with all of this, I had this desire to come back to Alaska, and I didn't know when that would be or what that would look like. But when I found this job and I read the description and then I, you know, had some interviews, I was like, oh my goodness, yeah, this just seems like this choice has presented itself to me, and I've just got to say yes and move up there. You know?
0: Well, you didn't let any grass grow under your feet.
2: No, because I had gotten some intel from town that you've just got to move before winter.
0: Yes.
2: So, like, that was good advice. If I'm doing this, I'm doing this.
0: Yeah, no, very good advice that you got there. So, well, and it's interesting because you got here kind of at the very tail end of the summer season. So you got to see some of kind of the craziness and just the sheer number of people that come through here. But then pretty immediately shifting into fall. And, man, it is really starting to feel like fall out there all of a sudden. I think, yeah, looking here, it's about 45 degrees as we're talking this morning. Mm-hmm. But I think it's supposed to get up to 60. So that's... and you're also here in an interesting time as far as the daylight goes, mm-hmm. because you're not getting the full-on, you know, day length is like, I think, 13 hours and change right now. So not that dissimilar from what you might see in the lower 48. But give it a couple months.
1: The dark is coming.
2: I've heard. That's what the people are saying.
0: Yeah, there's a lot of good advice, though, about how to handle the darkness when it gets here. And then the best piece of advice I got when I first moved up here, I was a little bit older. I think it was 27 when I moved here. And one of the best pieces of advice that I got was, in the wintertime, if the sun is out, go outside, even if it's just for 10 minutes. And if the sun is out in the wintertime, it's going to be cold, so, but still, go outside and soak up whatever you can of it, because, it does make a big difference. That vitamin D deficiency is real for some folks.
1: It's pretty common up here, yeah.
0: Yeah, absolutely. But, you know, you mentioned the network there, and that's something that, you know, even avid listeners might not be fully aware of, the strength of the Alaska Public Media Network. Gosh, I don't know if it's still 27 stations. It might be 25 or 26 now. But as far as a statewide network goes, you know, in many ways, it's treated as, at least from the news side, for, like, say, Alaska News Nightly, it's treated as the central newsroom, obviously, down in Anchorage. Mm-hmm. But then they've got, you know, all of these different bureaus kind of around the state. And it's very collaborative. There's, you know, you can get editing help. You can get advice from people who have been around the block a little bit longer. And what I learned when I started talking to people from stations in other states is that in many cases, when you have a statewide network, that they're kind of an independent entity and can, you know, sometimes smaller stations feel a little stepped on when it comes to reporting stories and stuff like that because, oh, here comes the big state network. But here it's really kind of grassroots. It's kind of mm-hmm. bottom up the way that's all. And I think that's just super cool. And, you know, this was my first experience in public radio. So I didn't know any other way. I thought this is how it was everywhere, but it turns out not so much. Mm. So, I want to talk, first I want to remind our listeners that if you want to call in and have a question or a comment, or you can call 907-733-1200 or 1205. If you just want to welcome Annie and Marion to the team, you're absolutely welcome to do that. Or you can email dj@ktna.org. So, Marion, we'll start with you on this one. And, you know, you've been here a couple of weeks, but I feel like you really kind

0: things work on the journalism side?
1: That's a great question. I mean, I'm sure that my answer will keep evolving.
0: Oh, yeah.
1: But definitely the community council meetings, depending on, you know, all communities included, I think those are really kind of central to how the news works, it seems. A lot comes out of those meetings, and community members really participate. And coming from, you know, a medium-sized city where I would say maybe those kind of meetings aren't as crucial, it's great to just sit in on those and kind of see what conversations are happening, because as a newcomer and in my role, something that's going to be really important to me is just kind of getting a grasp on what conversations are important to this community. And so I'm trying to find ways to gain access to that. And I think that's one thing that surprised me is you go to those meetings and you really can start to understand, like, what's important to people.
0: Mm-hmm. Yeah, for sure. You know, and it's interesting, if you kind of go around to the various nonprofits and the community councils and all these things, you'll learn pretty quickly, at least I did, that there is just this kind of core group of people that you'll see at a lot of those meetings. You'll run into a lot of the same people when you start going to a lot of those things. So the volunteerism in the area and just the role that nonprofits play in general is pretty outsized compared to, you know, I came from outside of Dallas and small, relatively rural communities. But even then, I felt like, you know, I had to really learn what it meant to live in an unincorporated area and in a borough, county, what it would have been in Texas, that also, you know, while organized, doesn't function the same way that I would expect a county to. You know, there's no sheriff's department. There's no... just a lot that's really different and how much the community relies on each other to get anything done, really.
1: Yeah, that's really apt. I think the volunteerism is just so impressive.
2: Very impressive.
0: So, Annie, you've been with us a little bit longer. I don't know if anything was necessarily surprising. Your job is a little bit less focused on, you know, breaking news and that sort of stuff. But anything significant that you've taken away that you've learned so far?
2: Just how important this community is. I see the people coming in here to do their shows regularly, and like we just had Live at 5, and so many people came and up and interacted, and we just have a really tight-knit, great community here, and people want to be involved, and people want to give, and I think that that's admirable.
0: Absolutely. Well, and what's interesting, too, is just thinking about, you know, population dynamics. So the state as a whole has been sort of gradually losing or at least holding steady on population. And there are only a couple of areas in the state as a whole that are growing in population. And the Mat-Su is one of those, specifically kind of out Kinnick-Goose Bay area and here in the Northern Valley. We're growing. And so just thinking about how people try to navigate maintaining that level of community that we have as the population grows and bigger businesses come in. I think that's going to be something really interesting to pay attention to for the next 5-10 years or so. Mm-hmm. We do have an email. Robin has emailed and said, greetings and welcome to all. Welcome to the KTNA family. Enjoy the experience and long may you stay. From Robin Song.
2: Thank you.
1: Yeah. That's so sweet. Thank you, Robin.
0: So Robin's been part of the KTNA greater family for many years now. For a long time she used to produce programming for us. Specifically focused on nature and natural observations, I think it was called, in fact. But she also did the iconic chickadee mug.
2: Yeah, she's the artist.
0: Yeah.

0: That's her artwork.
1: Yeah, she's great.
0: And many of our mugs over the years. If there's a mug with a bird on it, then Robin drew it, in all likelihood. I think, actually, the anniversary mugs, too, which I think that had a sandhill crane on it. Or no. Anyway, I'll have to go back out during the break and look at the mugs out on the shelf in there. So thanks, Robin, for reaching out. And we're getting close to the bottom of the hour here, so we're going to go ahead and take a break for a few minutes, and we'll be back with more Sioux Valley Voice. If you want to join us, you can call 907-733-1200 or 1205, or like Robin has done, send us an email, dj@ktna.org. We'll be back in just a few minutes with more Sioux Valley Voice.

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0: And we are back for the second half of our program. If you're joining us a little bit late, I'm joined in the studio today by Annie Bradley and Marion Chesterton, two of the newest faces here at KTNA. Both of them joined the team this summer, and we talked a little bit about kind of their background and how they found themselves as part of the KTNA team. But now I want to shift focus a little bit and talk about some things that that we're going to be looking forward to coming up over the course of the next few months. So I guess to get us started, Annie, I want to talk a little bit about the fall membership drive.
1: It's coming.
0: It is coming.
1: Yeah, October 12th through the 16th is when we plan on having the fall fundraiser this year. And there's going to be apple cider again, caramel apple cider this time.
0: Okay.
1: Some good stuff. And, we're looking for people who want to answer phones.
0: Always yes. Looking for volunteers.
1: Looking for volunteers who want to answer phones during that period of time. And...
0: We're looking into some options for special programming too. I know something
1: some
0: that
1: live music.
0: Yeah, that was something that Sky, our previous communication and development coordinator, she really wanted to emphasize the live music aspect because, you know, in the history of KTNA, that used to be a huge part of membership drives was, you know, getting people in the studio, playing music. I think COVID had a lot to do with us getting away from that, and we just never got back into it. That combined with some, you know, different folks coming into that position over the years. But yeah, it's something that she wanted to emphasize, and we did last year, and I think it went really well. So I'm looking forward to helping arrange to get some folks in here to play music. We've got the Upper Valley has a ton of extremely talented people, so there's no lack of folks that we could contact. But aside from the live music, you know, we do a lot of special programming that week. I'll have to get in touch with Ed and see if he wants to, if we're able to do another thing. That was a show that he and I hosted together for better part of 6 years, I want to say.
1: That would be fun.
0: On Friday nights. Yeah, we would come in here and nerd out and talk about science. He's retired now, but was a science teacher out at Sioux Valley at the time. So we would come in here, talk about science, play music, just kind of be nerds together.
1: I think we should schedule that. That sounds good.
0: We'll see if Ed's in town. If Ed's in town, I'm definitely down to do it again. But yeah, that's another fun thing is you get people who used to be DJs and some of them had very long running shows, and they'll come back for the week of membership drive and kind of do a one off, hit that nostalgia button a little bit.
1: Yeah, if you're listening and you've done a show before, call in.
0: Yeah, absolutely. Let us know. Annie would be happy to put it, well, and then when Krista gets back, they'd be happy to put you on the schedule for that week. And like you said, you know, we always need volunteers to help answer the phones that week as well. And it's interesting, you know, over the years, we used to have two big membership drives. We would have the fall drive and the spring drive. And then really around the time I came on board, sustaining membership started to become a bigger deal. I think it had existed for a while, but it started to really become an emphasis. Mm-hmm. Whereas opposed to, you know, calling into the telethon and getting your tote bag and whatnot, you know, you would just pledge to give $10 a month or what have you. And so as that's taken over, a big chunk of our membership now is through sustainers, and it's great for the station. Helps us when it comes to budgeting, you know, making predictions about our revenue, which is doubly important after the loss of CPB last year. But as a result of that, there's less of a need for, you know, two membership drives. Spring drive was always our smaller drive anyway, and so we did eventually just kind of do away with it and opted for an event. And that's been a game show for a few years. Last year we screened an old concert, but you and I will have some conversations over the winter about what that spring event looks like this year. I know people a lot of people want the game show back, so maybe we'll have to have two events. I don't know. We'll see.
1: I'm all for it.
0: I say, I know you're big on events. That was so. We'll see. There might be more.
1: Everybody loves to get together and have a good time.
0: Yeah,
1: so.
0: Yeah, absolutely. Especially in the off season. Summertime, it's hard to get a lot of people together.
1: Right. Yeah, we're all busy.
0: But that's as we're getting into the fall, you're going to see a lot more community based stuff starting to pop up. So, all right. Fall membership drive coming up the week of the 12th. And let's shift over to Marion and talk a little bit about election season. You're coming in. I think your hire date was like just after the primaries or the primary.
2: Right before, okay. Actually. So I got to...
0: Oh, that's right, because you wrote the primary story.
2: Yeah, my first story was on the primaries. And, I mean, it's really exciting to be part of an election cycle. And you know, think about what coverage is going to look like going into the general election season. And so I've, you know, been doing some interviews on local Talkeetna politicians. And so I'm learning a lot. Politics really function quite differently here than where I'm from. And so this is a great experience to have so early on into my role.
0: Not to put you on the spot, but if I asked you to, could you explain ranked choice voting?
2: Yes, I can. Okay. I can give my best. So now, correct me, real time, if I say anything
0: I'll
2: that's wrong.
0: I'll fact check you. Okay.
2: But it's not a bipartisan voting system. So community members, Alaskans, they vote on four people in the booths during the primaries. And so let's say there are only three people in a certain race on the ballot. Those three will proceed to the general election. And let's say there are five. Alaskans will vote on four, and four will move forward. Mm-hmm. And so I'm... You know,
0: it's okay. I know I'm putting you on the spot.
2: No, that's okay. I'm hearing whisperings about this system. You know, it seems to be pretty divisive. And so I'm curious to learn more about that the longer I'm here. But if you want to add anything to that system, please, please do.
0: Well, to say it's very astute to say that it's divisive. So it passed in, 22? It passed by a statewide ballot initiative to change it from the kind of traditional primary system where the parties get to decide how their primaries are run. At that point, there were two primaries. So there was the Republican primary and the everybody else primary. And you would have to pick which one you were going to vote in. You voted for one person. The people who won each of those primaries went forward. And you could get a third party or other names on the ballot. But what it changed to is what you were describing in the primary is accurate. So there's a list of, you know, in this year's case for governor and senator, 15, 16 names, and you pick one of those, and then the top four go through regardless of party. It's called an open primary. Some states call it a jungle primary. Come November, there will be up to four names for each office, and then you can literally rank your preference, one through four. Or you don't have to. You can just pick one. You can pick two of the four, or however you see fit. And then, they go through, and the person with the fewest votes, if nobody gets over 50%, if somebody gets over 50% in the first round, then it's just over. But then person with fewest votes, they get taken off, and whatever the second choice preference of all the people who voted for that person, their second choices get counted until somebody gets over 50% of the vote. The idea there is that you'll never have a plurality winner. There will always be a majority winner. It's just that majority winner might not necessarily be the first choice of the majority. And every election cycle and every legislative session since ranked choice voting was passed, there have been major attempts to get rid of it, including this year. And each time that's failed, either through the legislature or narrowly defeating new ballot initiatives to go back to the old system. So yes, calling it divisive is very astute. You know, and this election is really interesting for a lot of reasons too. Especially for it to be your first one. I think, because we were talking before the show, and I was trying to remember the last time somebody like Talkeetna local ran for a state office. There have been folks from Willow who have run in the past. Doyle Holmes has run a number of times for the state house, but to have somebody from, you know, Talkeetna, Trapper Creek, that is much less common. And this year we have two. One for House and one for Senate. And you've talked to both of them now.
2: I talked to both of them, and I had really great conversations with them and learned a lot.
0: So, and the other interesting thing, too, is in that primary system, the top, there were only two Democrats on the ticket for governor, and a lot of Republicans, so those votes got spread out a little bit more, but the top two vote getters were the two Democrats, and you're seeing a lot of discussion now. I saw an article the other day about Tony Knowles, who was the last Democrat governor more than two decades ago at this point. And then the whole battle for the U.S. Senate and how much national attention is getting paid to that race. It's a really interesting time.
2: Yeah, I mean, I've been getting calls from home, you know, talking about what they've heard about the election. And so it's definitely made a lot of national news.
0: And then we were also complaining a little bit about the number of mailers that we've all been getting. I think, Annie, you said you hadn't checked your mailbox in a while, and it was just crammed.
1: Yeah, I still have my P.O. box in Wasilla, and yeah, it gets checked like twice a month, and it was definitely full.
0: Yeah. I mean, I feel like that happened after a week for me.
1: Probably.
0: Then maybe they just gave up at some point.
1: Just stop stuffing.
0: Yeah. You're not going to be able to get it open after a little while. So let's see. I do want to remind our listeners, if you want to help us welcome Annie and Marion to the KTNA team, you can give us a call, 907-733-1200 or 1205, or send us an email to dj@ktna.org. And I want to talk, to continue talking about the future, but less about, you know, definitive scheduled events, as it were, and more just kind of generally. And so, Annie, we'll come back to you for this one. Is there something you're looking forward to in your role? I know you have ideas for things that you potentially want to try to do, but is there something you're looking forward to?
1: That's a great question. I look forward to coming to work every day, to be honest. I do because I went without work for a very long time. Mm-hmm. And it's nice to have purpose and stuff. So, just learning more about fundraising. I feel great burden of responsibility for my role here, and just getting people to connect. And I know that people are generous by default. A lot of people are, and they want to give, and they want to be a part of something. They want to be a part of something bigger than themselves. And those are things I always look forward to, is how to get people involved and seeing people get involved.
0: Mm-hmm.
1: I like that a lot.
0: Yeah. Well, and I know we've talked a little bit about, you know, KTNA used to have annual, or sometimes more than annual, concerts that we would put on here locally. And I know that's something you and I have talked a little bit about, but it's still very early stages. But
1: I want to see like a banquet or some sort of, open. We were talking about having an open mic and
0: or something that kind of feels like open
1: feels
0: mic.
1: Feels like an open mic, and food and music and fun and chances to get involved and give back. I mean, I've got some good ideas.
0: Yeah, I think so. I think they're good ideas. So we'll I'm looking forward to exploring some of that, because it used to be a big part of what we did, and it's, you know, just another one of those things that over the years, for various reasons, we kind of got away from. I think on the concert side of things, I think the growth of Denali Arts Council meant that it was less necessary, you know, there that there were options if you wanted to go to a concert now.
2: Right.
0: But I think there's a there's definitely an avenue that we can tap into there that would make it kind of unique to us, you know, without really kind of getting in the way of what DAC is doing, but adding to it. I mean, if you if for nothing else, the fact that we'd probably have to have it at the hangar because
1: yeah,
0: it's
1: kind we work closely with them.
0: We do. So. We do.
1: That's another great thing about this community is the all of the different businesses and stuff seem to be really connected together and supportive of each other.
0: Yeah, yeah. The nonprofits are often kind of joined at the hip on a lot of things and. And we are very fortunate that a lot of the local business owners especially are very mindful of the role that, that nonprofits play here. So
1: yeah.
0: All right. So Marion, anything you're looking forward to? Any sort of story you want to try to dive into? Any or something you're just looking forward to doing in the winter?
2: That is a great question. I mean, I'm gonna give a bit of a general answer.
0: That's fine.
2: But it would be just to kind of echo what I said previously, just to acclimate myself to the conversations that are being had and that are important to people in this community. And so I think, you know, attending some of the community council meetings, I feel like entering that room, I'm opening a book that is like, you know, on page 250. And so there's so much background that I need to learn about this area in order to, you know, in order to be a good reporter at the station. And so, I'm just looking forward to learning, really. There are some issues that I definitely am starting to dig into and know I'm going to be covering, like the proposed land transfer and then also erosion. I know the erosion coverage is going to be very continual, and so there are some different topics like that that I'm just anticipating coverage on.
0: I think we had, and it was right before you got here, I think we had an hour-long phone call just talking about the river. So that's, no, I like your analogy a lot there, that you're kind of opening a book to the middle and be like, now, wait a minute, what happened to get us here?
2: Where right, what's the premise?
0: Yeah, well, and it's fortunate. You know, you will find no shortage of opinions about all of these things here, but also people with a lot of real background knowledge. You know, we're very fortunate in that a lot of the plan, you know, strategic plans and that sort of stuff that were drafted, you know, 30 years ago in some cases, those folks are still, in many cases, active members of the community, and you can talk to them and say, well, what was your thought process behind, behind, you know, the recreation plan or the river development plan or any number of other things like that? And yeah, it is definitely, there's a learning curve involved there. When I first started, the big development topic, and there's always a big development topic, like you said, the land transfer, West Susitna access is going to be another one. For me, when I started, it was the Susitna Dam, Susitna-Watonna Hydro, which also might be a thing for you, as it turns out. I keep hearing things here and there about it. But I learned more about the Federal Energy Regulatory Commission's permitting process than I ever thought I would have to.
2: Yeah, I'm preparing myself for some Susitna-Watonna coverage. I was doing some annotating yesterday. There's a lot to know there.
0: Yeah. And, you know, it was one of those things, you know, you talked about how politics feels different. That was a project at the time that there was almost unanimous opposition to from the community. Didn't matter what their politics were, didn't matter if they were a business owner or had a weekend cabin up here. There was almost unanimous opposition. Now I wonder if it does come back, if that would look the same. Because while our politics are a little bit different, I noticed a big shift, as I think people did everywhere in 2015-16 in that presidential race. Things change dramatically nationwide, and I think slightly less dramatically here, but it definitely did happen. And at that time, that iteration of the Susitna Dam was already kind of I think Governor Walker had already pulled the funding, so it was not really a going concern anymore. But an interesting side effect of that whole thing is, despite how opposed everybody was to the dam itself, almost everybody, there were tons of people involved in the research aspect of it, because part of what they had to do was fund all these different studies about the river, about the hydrology, about the fish. And so some of our best data that we've ever had about the river in this area came from the project mm-hmm. that nobody wanted. So just kind of one of those little ironies that you run into covering the news up here. And I'm sure you'll find plenty of those along the way. So, you know, we talked about kind of the changes of the seasons, and days are going to start getting shorter. I don't know when we're going to get our first snowfall that sticks. Could be sometime in the next few weeks. Could be sometime mid-October. Who knows? Could be during the membership drive, for all we know.
1: There's already been some frost on the vehicles.
0: Yeah, so. There have been a couple mornings that I've woken up, and there's been a little, as my mom would say, a little frost on the pumpkin. So, but talking about, you know, outside of work, maybe, what are the sort of things, Annie, you've lived in the state for quite a while. I'm sure you kind of have your winter routine, you know, figured out as much as anybody can. What do you like to do in the wintertime when it gets dark and cold?
1: I hibernate. I'm with the bears on this one. I am not a fan of the snow and the cold. So I like to stay where it's warm and read books and play video games and watch TV and, you know, occasionally go out and have a little bit of fun, but yeah, outside, maybe build a snowman or something like that. But yeah. Yeah. I don't really do the outdoors in the winter.
0: Okay. And Marion, you do a lot of outdoor stuff, and you went backpacking here in the summertime. Are you going to take up skiing or snowshoeing or...
2: Yeah, I am open to all of that. Maybe even some fat biking.
0: Okay.
2: Yeah, I mean, I'm excited for the hunkering down and reading and, you know, cooking and spending time by the fire. But also, definitely, I anticipate doing some outdoor activities. I think that will be important for me. So, you know, we get a handful of snows in St. Louis where you can really cross-country ski, but... I'm looking forward to being able to do that, you know, all the time.
0: Yeah.
2: That'll be a shift.
0: You know, one of the big events that happens here every year is the Usyk Classic Ski Race and Tour, I believe is the full official title, happens in mid-March, and it's quite the event. It's a, you know, I think they've started capping registration for that at 800 people. But you just have this massive influx of people coming into town, and some people are very serious and hardcore about it, and some people are coming groups and all wear matching costumes, and so you kind of get everything in between, and a lot of locals take part in that one too. There's a few big kind of major events that happen in the wintertime. Usyk's definitely won the bachelor auction. That's a whole experience.
2: Very excited for that. That seems like quite the unique Talkeetna experience.
0: It is that.
2: And ice carving, I hear.
0: Yes,
2: that's happening, what, February, January?
0: February, yeah. So that's a relatively new thing. You know, Michelle and the Arts Council just started doing that. Is this going to be the fourth or the fifth ice festival? And just started as, you know, that was a time in the winter where there wasn't a lot going on. And this whole festival has kind of grown up around it. And it's been rather successful. You know, like all things, it started off small and we're like, well, is this worth it? And then it's just really grown over the last few years. So, yeah, Ice Festival is another really fun one. It's kind of the little brother to the big one up in Fairbanks. Mm-hmm. But it's a lot of fun and locals love participating in it. It's another kind of creative avenue. I always tell people if they're new to town, like, if you don't have a hobby, get one, because Annie's nodding.
2: Maybe I'll have to add ice carving to the list. Who's
0: you know why
2: to
0: not?
2: Say?
0: They, as part of the festival, they offer a course, so
1: wow.
0: you could yeah. absolutely.
1: Well, it would be pretty fun to take part in.
0: Yeah, yeah. So, yeah, it's just I love the wintertime here, and as someone from the South. That is not what I would have expected when I moved up here, because my primary experiences were all in the summer, and they were nice summers, the summers I was visiting, and I was like, oh, wow, this is great. Like, I knew that Alaska winter was a concept, but but once it actually got here, I was like, oh, I kind of like this. I kind of like the dark. I kind of like the cold. you can always put more layers on, whereas the temperatures in Dallas over the last couple of weeks, I don't think you could take enough clothes off to be comfortable outside. It is a scorcher in the South. Is St. Louis the same way?
2: Oh boy, is it. Yes, my family's been reporting to me that it's been 100 degrees, and I'm like, well, we had frost this morning. It's a little chilly here. Yeah.
0: My mom and my brother are coming up from Dallas in a little over a week, and I know they're really excited to get, because I think it's been like 106, 107
2: Ooh, that's brutal.
0: In Dallas, and just awful. I do not miss that. I made the mistake one time since I lived here of going back home in the summer. and after living here for a couple of years, I was like, ugh, I can't do 100 degrees anymore.
2: Alaska's changed you.
0: It has. I used to do football practice in 100 degrees when I was in high school, but no more. But it is nice to get away from here sometimes in the winter. January into February is often a good time. If you're going to get away, that's a time I think you'll find a lot of locals recommend.
2: Noted.
1: Yeah, that is the harshest of the months.
0: Yeah. Yeah, the sun starts to come back, but it's still dark, and yeah. Anyway, but we'll help you through it. You'll have a lot of support.
1: You'll be
0: getting
1: thank
0: you through
1: thank
0: that.
1: You.
2: My friend Maya gave me a great pair of boots and a jacket, so I'm feeling ready to go. Maybe that's too preemptive to say.
0: No, but those are two very important things to have, and you have a truck now, so you're good.
1: Yeah,
0: to go.
1: I saw that you had gotten.
2: Yeah, yeah. Nice. I'm in a truck for the first time in my life.
1: Yeah,
2: I'm loving it.
1: Makes sense up here.
0: Yeah, right. You're becoming an Alaskan quicker than you thought.
2: Mm-hmm. I feel really big on the road.
0: All right. Well, we are getting close on time here, but if either of you have anything you want to say before we finish up.
2: Yeah, one thing I have to say is just if anyone ever, you know, wants to connect, give me feedback on a story I reported, I am always very receptive, and I'm just happy to meet people in town.
0: Right on.
1: Yeah, stop on by, say hi. We love it when people from our community come in and say hi, and mm-hmm. yeah, our door is open, so please come on in and connect with us.
0: Yeah, so 10 to 3, the door is always open, and somebody's always here, though yesterday, I think it was just Marion and I here yesterday, so we were both upstairs, so that was a little awkward if somebody came in the front door. But we definitely welcome folks from the community to stop in and say hi. And that is just about all the time we have for this week on Sioux Valley Voice. I'd like to thank Annie Bradley and Marion Chesterton for joining me in the studio. Also, a big thank you to Miles Bloomfield over in the other studio for production help. If you missed part of the program or just want to listen again, Sioux Valley Voice will rebroadcast tonight at 7 o'clock, or you can listen online anytime at ktna.org. For KTNA, I'm Philip Manning. As always, thanks for listening. Take care of each other.

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1: This week, Rockin' in a Daze of Confusion goes deep into 1971, pulling off some tracks you probably haven't heard in a long time. From people like Wishbone Ash, Elton John, The James Gang, Cactus, Blue Oyster Cult, and lots more. And then we take a little trip a little later in the decade to finish things up. That's this week, Rockin' with the Hermit in the Daze of Confusion.

It's August. End of the year, getting closer and closer. Yeah, that kind of makes you feel unsettled, you know what I mean?

Genesis with a historically accurate accounting of the arrival of an invasive species in England a few centuries back, actually, and its modern problems that it's caused. Return of the Giant Hogweed. That was on the album Nursery Crime. James Gang was in there. There I Go Again, a Joe Walsh tune from James Gang Rides Again. We had Steppenwolf, Ride With Me. Nice little single there. Cactus, Feels So Good. That featured a drum solo from Carmen Appice, or Appice. According to his brother Vincent, their father pronounced it Appice, so that's probably the proper way. However, everybody calls him Carmen Appice these days, so what do you do? Feels So Good, Cactus, from their 1970 debut album. Blue Oyster Cult was in there from a very early album of theirs, too. I may be on the lamb, but I ain't no sheep. Allman Brothers Band, Midnight Ride, great album. Their tune, Wishbone Ash, Lullaby. That was that instrumental you may remember from the Pilgrim album. Elton John, right before Wishbone Ash, with Talking Old Soldiers. We had Janis Joplin in there, covering the Bee Gees, believe it or not, To Love Somebody, and Black Sabbath actually started things off this week. Hand of Doom from the Paranoid album. And You Are Rockin' with the Hermit in the Days of Confusion. It is music that's meant to be listened to on stations like WOCC Viking Radio, available on the Radio FX app out of Ocean County College in Toms River, New Jersey.

0: and Heat from their 10th album, One More River to Cross. The tune was called A Bag Full of Boogie. Also in that set, Steely Dan, the title track of the Pretzel Logic album, and the Mahavishnu Orchestra, featuring, of course, John McLaughlin on guitar. The tune was called Open Country Joy. And for the past 60 minutes, you've been rocking in the Days of Confusion. It is music that is meant to be listened to. It's a production of Hermit Radio in association with Finger Lakes Public Radio. Shows recorded in real time at the studios of WHWS and WEOS at Hobart and William Smith College in Geneva, New York. And that's all, folks.
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want to teach him to fight. I want to tell him this has happened before. Don't let it happen again.

Hope you're having a good one. It is World Cafe. Reina Dura is with you, playing you some tunes today. Thanks for letting me join you and soundtrack a bit of your day. You will hear a conversation with Bruce Hornsby a little later on this hour. But first, wanted to play a song from one of the many, many guests he has on his new album, Indigo Park. We will talk about what it was like to work with Ezra Koenig of Vampire Weekend and how that all came about. Here's Vampire Weekend. This is Diane Young on World Cafe. You talk.

It's Only Natural from Crowded House's 1991 album, Woodface. That band opened for Bruce Hornsby and The Range a few years before they dropped that album. And in a way, they just opened for him again, because my interview with Bruce Hornsby is coming up right after this on World Cafe.

This is World Cafe. I'm Raina Duris. Somewhere around the time of Bruce Hornsby's 70th birthday, he thought maybe he'd take a minute, slow down, and put music on the back burner a bit. He'd been on a 5-year, 4-album creative tear. But despite his best efforts, the songs just kept on coming. The latest batch arrives on his new album, Indigo Park, and it features collaborations with longtime friends like Bonnie Raitt and the late Bob Weir, as well as a new generation of artists like Ezra Koenig of Vampire Weekend and Blake Mills. Today, Bruce joins me to talk about the song that wouldn't leave him alone, which ended up sparking this new album, and about how, after a career devoted to looking forward and trying new things, he's let himself take a moment to look back and write about aging and memory. Before we get to that conversation, here's the title track from his new album. This is Indigo Park, Bruce Hornsby on World Cafe.

0: That is Bruce Hornsby with the title track to his new album, Indigo Park, on World Cafe. My name is Raina Duras. Bruce Hornsby, welcome back to the cafe.
1: Always good to be here.
0: Well, that song, Indigo Park, it came to you when you were trying to kind of take a break from writing songs for a while, right? Why were you trying not to write songs at that point?
1: Because I was fried with it. I had just recorded and released 4 albums in 6 or 7 years, from whatever, 2019 to 2024. So that's 5 years, but I guess inclusive of the years, 19, 20, 21, 22, 23, 24, it's 6 years. 19 to 24 sounds like 5, doesn't it? But it's 6. So 4 albums in 6 years, and that's a lot. And so I'd written 50-some songs in that time, which is sort of a career for some people. And this was just my time, this feckin' time, where I was just, I think I was inspired by all the affirmation I was getting regarding these records, and also the young indie musicians that had shouted me out, and hence I worked with them on this stuff. So all this was happening for me, but it was too much. It was intense, and so I thought I needed to take a break, and I was trying to take a break from this, and you know, give any idea the Heisman stiff arm, but this one idea would not let up. I'd wake up in the middle of the night with this. So let these days be your delight, captured in a rhythm and a rhyme. Watch these drawn lines trace your life's most scintillating times. That was one bit, and so I finally just acquiesced. I finally just gave up and said, okay, I'm going to take the deep dive and deal with this. After about 6, 7, 8 months of Heisman time.
0: If you're just joining us, I'm speaking with Bruce Hornsby today on World Cafe. His new album is called Indigo Park. One thing I've noticed about your music is that inspiration seems to come from almost anywhere or anything. And the next song I want to play is Ecstatic. And you mentioned earlier that, you know, Indigo Park, you go into this pool party, you're a basketball player. Can you talk about how Ecstatic was inspired by basketball games?
1: We have twin sons. My wife Kathy and I have twin boys, Keith and Russell. Russell was a great runner, and he ran for the Ducks of Oregon, which is high cotton, high area. So that was beautiful. And then his older brother by 1 minute, Keith, was a basketball player, played high level, played at LSU, and then several years in the pros. Cup of coffee in the NBA. Okay, so he came through. Both boys came through a fairly intense youth sports, AAU crucible. Yeah. And so Keith was Keith's experience was very intense, but we loved it. So when he was 14, say, I think 14, he was playing for the 14U, great area. The area's big team called Boo Williams, and the Boo Williams Summer League AAU program. And so we were just parents in the stands. And that group of parents in those years, 13U, 14U, maybe even 12U, meaning 12 and under, mm-hmm. They had the greatest chance that they would. And so we were sitting or standing with them. And so we would jump in and we'd get in with them. And when they would instantly cry, "You fouled, you did it, raise your hand, admit it." "That's right, you fouled, you did it, raise your hand, admit it." And then the other one is, "That's right, you walked, you traveled and got caught." That's
0: I love right. that.
1: So it's just, I always loved those chants, those two in particular. And I always said to myself, note to self, back then, I hope I am able to somehow put that into a song. So this thing came to me, and I decided to do it again with the Rick 12 playing over this kind of Latin-y groove. And that became Ecstatic. And my big sister in music, Bonnie Raitt, sang with me on this, which was so beautiful.
0: Well, let's hear it. We'll come back and talk some more in a second on World Cafe. Bruce Hornsby with Ecstatic featuring Bonnie Raitt.

0: That's Ecstatic from Bruce Hornsby on World Cafe. It's from his new album, Indigo Park. And you heard Bonnie Raitt on there as well. I'm Marina Duras on World Cafe. Bonnie is just one of a handful of guests who appear on the album. Another one is the late, great Bob Weir on the song Might As Well Be Me, Florinda. We're going to talk more about that song specifically in a minute. But first, you know, you toured with the Dead for a few years in the early 90s.
1: Yeah.
0: Tell us about your friendship with Bob Weir. What can you tell us about that?
1: Well, my relationship with Bob was very lighthearted, as was my relationship with Garcia. Garcia was a very funny guy. I used to phone prank him a lot.
0: Oh, really?
1: Yeah.
0: Like how?
1: Oh, well, that's another program. That's another World Cafe. How much time do we have?
0: I think we have enough time for you to tell me about one phone prank you did on Jerry Garcia.
1: Okay, well, probably the best one that I've told this before, but so it comes to mind. We were big fans. We, meaning my friend George Marinelli, who played with me in the Range. Then he played with Bonnie for 30 years. We used to get all these bootleg tapes of the old New Orleans disc jockey, Ernie K. Doe. And he had one hit, Mother-in-Law. You know, she's the meanest woman I know. Mother-in-law. So we loved these Cato tapes.

0: and hope everyone's well down there. And so I just kept going with when the Grateful Dead going to play Mother-in-Law? Oh wow, that's a good. And he was just going along with it for quite a while. Said when the Grateful Dead going to play New Orleans? You know, they had a little trouble there, immortalized in song, trucking. Mm-hmm. So I just kept going with this. Finally, I just said, okay, hey Garcia, hey, it's Hornsby, and he says, you weasel. But they laughed, and it was just so. That's sort of Exhibit A for the phone pranks. After a while, he figured out he could tell it was me doing different voices, and so the way I would phone crank him then was just to imitate him. Hey man, hey far out, hey too much. He didn't know who that was.
1: Oh, that's so good. We're talking to Bruce Hornsby on World Cafe. Let's hear Might As Well Be Me, Florinda. Before we hear it, could you take us back to the day you recorded it? Was Bob Weir there with you in the room?
0: No. I got the idea to have Bobby come in and if he was interested later. It was recorded 2 Augusts ago. My great longtime friend and partner, Tony Berg, is the producer of this record along with his young acolyte, Will McClellan. Oh yeah, there's Will McClellan right there.
1: He knows you're talking about him.
0: Yeah, and he will be indefatigable. This phone is going to ring for a while. See, but anyway, that's okay. Right. Tony asked me, his great partner at Sound City. This is at the legendary Sound City Recorders out in the Valley, where so many amazing records were made. Dave Grohl made a movie about it, a documentary on Netflix, I think. So Tony's partner is Blake Mills. You probably know who Blake Mills mm-hmm. is because you seem like you're very informed. And Tony asked me, Blake has a trio with the transcendent Pino Palladino on bass and Chris Dave, a fantastic young drummer from Houston. And Tony sort of begged me, can we use them on something? Can we do that? So I said, okay, I know you've been wanting me to do that, wanting to hear what happens when Bruce joins Pino and Blake and Chris in a room together. So we did that. And it's possible that the first song that we did was Florinda, that first that we worked on. And it instantly sparks did fly. That's all I can say about it. I could go on, but that's what happened. We carved out 2 days, and they played on about half the record.
1: Here it is. Might As Well Be Me, Florinda. Bruce Hornsby on World Cafe with Bob Weir, of course.

0: Action.
1: Bruce Hornsby with Bob Weir on that song. Might as well be me, Florinda. It is a song from Bruce Hornsby's latest album, Indigo Park. I'm Marina Duras. This is World Cafe. We talked at the beginning of this interview about how this album, you were looking back more. You were thinking about memory. And
2: looking
1: kind of,
2: back, but looking at the present too.
1: Of course,
2: yeah,
1: of course.
2: Yeah, yeah.
1: But how you kind of made peace with some of those memories and found a positive way to look at them. Why do you think this was the right time for that? Why do you think you're in that kind of mood?
2: I don't know. I'm pretty good at flogging myself. I'm a fairly intense self-critic, which I think you have to be in this game. I would always go to the local record store when there were record stores and hear the young self-appointed arbiters of taste who hung out at the record store spouting off about the latest say Sting record or something, somebody who's great, and you could fill in the blanks, and they'd be just ragging on this new record, you know, by this titan. And I'm sitting there, I never really said this to them, but what I would always think was, you know, because I knew they were also aspiring musicians. So I wanted to say, okay, you're so hard on this music. Let's hear what you got. Are you as hard on yourself as you are on everybody else? Chances are no is the answer. And that doesn't bode well for you. So I would think that when I would hear people talking like that, because I was a tough self-critic. I'm not a big fan, I think this is well known, of my early records, the really popular ones, because I'm not a fan of that singer.
1: Mm.
2: I feel like now it's a whole different thing. Slow learner is what I'd call myself. So I don't know if this is answering your question, but that's where it led me. That's
1: yeah.
2: where the question led me.
1: I read you say it's just an old bastard looking back, to be honest. I've found a path to grow old gracefully with help from some newborn friends of mine. And that phrase, grow old gracefully, I feel like, you know, you hear that phrase all the time, but it means different things to different people. What does it mean to you to grow old gracefully?
2: Well, the key part of that phrase is the last part of it, with some help from great new friends.
1: Mm-hmm.
2: So in 2013 or so, I started getting all these Google alerts about this guy named Justin Vernon and his band Bon Iver. Of course, when I read it, I thought it was probably Bon Iver, as he jokes about people calling him Mr. Iver, which is so funny. And he was shouting me out as an influence on him when he was younger. So, of course, that made me curious about this person. I didn't know anything about it. Then I found out quickly that he'd been a pretty prominent force in the music world since 08, 09. So Justin Vernon opened this door for me, and I walked through this door into this room only to find out there were a whole lot more people in this room who felt about me the way he had felt.
1: So with all of those newfound friends, why was Ezra Koenig the right person for Memory Palace?
2: Yeah, it was just an instinct. We were sitting in the studio, and I thought, talking to Tony about it, I said, okay, these are my ideas for someone to sing this background, to have a different color vocally on this song. I named an older gentleman, a friend of ours, and I named Ezra. And Tony says, no, Ezra, of course. Ezra's the call. Tony's a man of great certitude. This is correct. This is great. This is terrible. So, which is great. It's fun because we have a very sort of silly relationship. Everything's a joke, or can be. So I called him Ezra up right in the studio, and he picks up. I said, hey, you want to sing on my record? Yeah. Okay, good. I'll let you know. So we've talked a little longer than that, but basically that was it. And so he's just become that kind of friend.
1: Yeah. Well, I know we talked earlier in the interview about Memory Palace a bit, but now that people are about to hear it, maybe you could dig into writing this song, what the song is about, and what we should listen for here.
2: So I had this idea based on the first song I wrote, Indigo Park, that I wanted to chronicle a bit of the aging process and how it's affecting me in my own experience with this. And one of the challenges, standard challenges with aging is retaining memory. I read a very interesting New York Times. I love the Science Times. It comes out in the Times every Tuesday.
1: Yeah.
2: I'm total devotee. And they had an article about this subject. And the person writing the article basically said, for all you old timers out there, don't freak out. Don't worry about this. You have a whole lot of information in your head, a whole lot more if you're 70 than you did when you were 30 or 40 or 50. If you're trying to remember a name, say, give yourself a little time and it's going to come. And that, be patient.
1: Yeah.
2: It might be the next day. Most likely it's going to be in the next 30 seconds. And that's my experience. So I've taken that to heart and gone, okay, man, note to self, relax and let it come. It will come. It may not, but most likely it'll come.
1: We're going to hear your live performance of Memory Palace. It's Bruce Hornsby and the Noisemakers here on World Cafe.

0: That's Bruce Hornsby's Memory Palace live for World Cafe. It's on his new album, Indigo Park. And Bruce has been my guest today. Bruce, thank you so much. This has been so much fun.
1: Thanks for being interested and knowledgeable about what I do. It's great. It's always a pleasure. Thank you.
0: Thank you. I'm Raina Duras, back in a moment with more World Cafe.

Back into your music on World Cafe. I'm Raina Duris. This is Tedeschi Trucks Band, joined by Trey Anastasio, doing their version of Layla. It's from their recording of their performance of that entire Derek and the Dominoes album that they did live back in 2019.

0: Make sure you're subscribed to the World Cafe podcast wherever you get your podcasts so you don't miss a brand new session with Old Crow Medicine Show next Monday on the show. You just heard them with Wagon Wheel. Coming up to the end of the hour here, I want to say thanks to Bruce Hornsby for being on the show, and thanks to World Cafe producer Miguel Perez for his work on that session. Also, thank you to our affiliate stations all across the country. We produce this show at WXPN at the University of Pennsylvania in Philadelphia. I'm Raina Duras. 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
0: Fontaines D.C. are coming back. A bit over a month to go until Fontaines release their new album. Later on this hour, I'll play you this track from it so you can get excited. Also coming up, new music from Mary in the Junkyard.

0: And new Nashville songwriter Maisie Owen bares her soul in this very personal new song.
1: My youth is all for you. My youth is all for you.
0: All those tunes and more on the way. I'm Raina Duras, and this is World Cafe. Shawn Colvin going first with one from her album, Fat City. Here's Tenderness on the Block.

Imagine meeting someone for the first time and just handing them your diary. That might sound like a terrifying and extremely revealing thing to do, but it's kind of what you're hearing in this next song. This is World Cafe. I'm Raina Duras. This is the first track to the debut album by a new songwriter named Maisie Owen. And she says the lyrics were pulled almost entirely from her journal. And instead of that making her wanting to run and hide, she says in her mind, with songs, the more personal something is, the better. My youth is all for you. Maisie Owen on the Cafe.

few blocks down, there's Dawn. She's got spinach on her teeth. In between the front ones, just a little bitty leaf. And I tried to speak,

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Hey, it's Raina. This is World Cafe. Last week, we wrapped up our new Sense of Place Dublin series, and it's part of a long-running tradition where we go to a city and dig into its music scene. For Live from the Archives today, we're starting with a performance captured almost 25 years ago for Sense of Place Pittsburgh. In 2002, the cafe visited Pittsburgh and hung out with the band Rusted Root. And even though Rusted Root had released this song about a decade before that, it was having a big moment thanks to being included in the 2002 kids movie Ice Age. And there's a good chance all this time later you will end up with it stuck in your head after hearing it. Live for the World Cafe, Rusted Root, Send Me on My Way.

0: Recorded for World Cafe, Alejandro Escovedo with Arizona. That was your Live from the Archives set today. One of the latest additions to the World Cafe Archives is my recent session with Caroline Rose. And we talked about the song that you're about to hear. It's a song Caroline performed live for around 10 years, but was worried that it was maybe, quote, too dumb to record. Finally, when they did decide to record it, they leaned into that feeling with the band.
1: It has to feel dumber. Like Bonehead style dumb. And I was like, play like a linebacker, or like play like a teenager who's never picked up an instrument before. And then it just changed the feel of it, and it just worked.
0: Embrace your inner dumb guy. It's Caroline Rose. Yip, yip, yow.

a little over a month until the highly anticipated new album from Fontaines D.C. comes out. So excited for that. I'm Rena Duras, Thrill Cafe. That album will be called Dopamine Chamber. It's out October 16th. Here's a bit of what we have so far from this new record. Marianne, Fontaines D.C.

0: Fish and Whistle. That's some John Prine to close things out here today. Thank you for supporting public radio and this station you are hearing World Cafe on right now. They're the reason that this is all possible, along with the team who make it. So big thanks to them, too. We produce this show at WXPN at the University of Pennsylvania in Philadelphia. My name is Raina Duras. Thanks for listening to World Cafe from NPR.
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Hi, I'm Jenny Willoughby, news reporter for KTNA. 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

0: 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Today is Friday, September 11th, and it is 7:43 in the morning. It is 17 minutes before the hour of 8 o'clock, and I'm Jerry Denkwalter, your host with the local news, weather forecast, Denali Echoes, and announcements. The temperatures outside the KTNA studio is 42 degrees on beautiful downtown Talkeetna 2nd Street. And it's sunny out there, and the sky is blue, and the mountain is out. It's absolutely gorgeous. So I would take advantage of it today because looks like we got some sketchy weather coming again. The sun rose this morning at 7:16 and will set tonight at 8:36, giving us 13 hours and 20 minutes of sunlight, which is a loss of about 6 minutes since yesterday. And today is September 11th. It's 25 years since that tragic event, and it's a little hard to just talk about fun things. Remember someone that either was caught in that tragedy or wasn't by some freak event that kept them from being at work that day. I think all of us know somebody. Okay, let's get to the weather. The weather was sent to us this morning by the National Weather Service in Anchorage at 6:47 this morning. And it is for the Susitna Valley. Primary forecast for Talkeetna and Trapper Creek. There's additional information included for Petersville, Willow, Chulitna Broad Pass, and Squentna. It looks like everybody in the area here is going to have the exact same weather. Today, partly sunny, patchy fog, highs around 60 with light winds. Tonight, rain, lows around 50, again, light winds. Coming up for the weekend, it's going to be a little bit of everything. Saturday, chance of rain, not too high a chance. Highs around 60s during the day, and then it clears up on Saturday night. It's going to be mostly clear, low in the mid-40s. Again, Sunday, same kind of report. Mostly sunny during the day, chance of rain in the evening. Highs around 60, lows in the mid-40s. And then we go into our summer weather, and now it's our fall weather. Sunday through Thursday, chance of rain showers. Lows in the mid-40s, highs in the mid-50s. The only day that looks like we might not have rain is on Monday, and that's just during the day because the rain starts all over again. I don't think it's going to be any of that big torrential stuff that we had. Looks like more like chance of rain. They're calling it rain showers. But it's probably time to think about taking in that garden that you had, taking in plants in and getting them ready for the winter. Okay, so we have news coming up next, but first, if I can find it, let me see here. A little bit of a problem here with some of these things. All right. First, a word from one of our underwriters to whom we are gratefully thankful for their support.
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0: Okay, thank you, Arthur Mannix Foundation, and also all of those folks out there that do support KTNA. All right, so the news for today. We do have a news story. Friday is not usually my day. All right, so the food pantry produce. I don't know whether she talks first or me, but I'm going to say it. The Upper Susitna Food Pantry in Talkeetna has created a hydroponic operation that, along with a community garden, is feeding a number of residents during the summer months. KTNA's Colleen Love has more, and you may hear this one more time. Oh, are you?
2: Luann Carroll Tisdall is the executive director of the Upper Susitna Food Pantry in Talkeetna. It's her job to make purchasing decisions for the pantry, which feeds local families in need. The produce that the food pantry used to purchase in the summer had sometimes traveled great distances and arrived looking kind of tired. In response, Carroll Tisdall started a small hydroponic operation right beside the pantry, and the results were encouraging. She wrote a Food Bank Alaska infrastructure grant, which allowed the pantry to purchase a piece of land. An Alaska Community Foundation grant provided funds to purchase greenhouse tents. The hydroponic project is now in its fifth year and grows impressive quantities of lettuce, cucumbers, cabbage, and tomatoes.
3: So we looked at how we could grow it all through the summer without ever having to purchase lettuce. And we overachieved quite a bit because it grows fast. As you can see, they're beautiful heads. We have harvested so many cucumbers out of here this year, and we still have them.
2: The hydroponic operation works in conjunction with a community garden that the food pantry also manages. The community garden grows produce that doesn't thrive hydroponically, things like potatoes, carrots, beans, and beets. Carroll Tisdall says the community garden is a true community project.
3: The kids over at the high school starts for our garden. They ask us what we want to grow. Then they make starts and they give them to us and we transplant them into the garden.
2: Carroll Tisdall says local farmers also contribute seeds, starts, and expertise. She says the hydroponic operation and the community garden have allowed her to provide fresh produce at the pantry for 4 months already this summer. She says this translates into fresher food and lower costs for the pantry. Carroll Tisdall says her next goal is to find a better cold storage solution so that the pantry can provide locally grown food for even longer. In Talkeetna, I'm Colleen Love.
0: All right. Thank you, Colleen, for that story about it, the wonderful food pantry here in Talkeetna. All right. Coming up next is our Echoes. But first, let me give you a little promo from our staff here.
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0: All right. So, coming up next will be our Denali Echoes, and we do have a Denali Echo for today, which is pretty great. All right, Denali Echoes is provided by KTNA as a service to our listener. 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Okay, so here we go. Our echo for today, to Gary at Lane Creek, happy birthday, birthday boy. Your favorite chocolate cherry cake has a twist this year. Can't wait till the party. See you soon. And that's from Beth. And I'm going to thank some people right here and then go back and I'll read that one more time. We'd like to thank some of the businesses, members, and volunteers who help support KTNA. And today we thank annual members Julie DeVore and Robert and Janice Hosier. Probably Janice. Robert and Janice Hosier. We would like to thank the Latitude 62 Lodge and Motel as being a consistent, good supporter here of KTNA. We'd like to thank sustaining members Karen Mannix and Elliot Hunker. And our volunteers are very important to us here at KTNA. And today we thank Rebecca Hurdy. All right. So a gorgeous day. I'm looking out the window onto 2nd Street and the sun is just running right down the whole main street. It looks gorgeous out there. Not a cloud in the sky. So really nice. So I'm going to read our Denali Echo one more time to Gary at Lane Creek. Happy birthday, birthday boy. Your favorite chocolate cherry cake has a twist this year. Can't wait till the party. See you soon. And that is from Beth. All right, coming up next will be our announcements and classifieds. And I'm going to give you just a little bit of music. I'm not exactly sure what's on here, but here it comes.

0: Okay, I guess that's kind of appropriate music for today. So let's go into our next thing that's coming up is our announcements and classifieds. Let me pull it up here. Keep losing it here on my screen. There we go. 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All right, coming up on KTNA. That's from yesterday. And, all right, there is an RSA 15 road board meeting on Monday, September 14th at Sheep Creek Lodge at 6:30 p.m. Due to technical difficulties, this meeting will be in person only. And this week on Patchwork Hour, Holly Stinson is joined by Steve Durr to talk about his new album, The Ashes and the Embers. The Patchwork Hour is live on Fridays. That's today at 1 p.m. All right, so some of our meetings here. The Friends of the Talkeetna Library hold their monthly meetings on the second Friday of the month at Talkeetna Library at 1 p.m. This is a nonprofit group that advocates for the Talkeetna Library. They are looking for new members. The next meeting is today, September 11th at 1 p.m. at the library. For more information, you can email fotl.tka@gmail.com. And September 17th, which is next Thursday, Almost Maine Open Auditions. Denali Arts Council, Denali Drama, will hold open auditions for their upcoming November production of Almost Maine. Auditions will be at the Sheldon Community Arts Hangar on Thursday, September 17th, from 6 p.m. to 8 p.m., and no preparation is necessary. For more information, there is a link to the website on our website here at ktna.org. You may call the community hangar at 907-733-7929 or email michelle@denaliartscouncil.org. Oh, I know there are other things coming up. Saturday, September 12th and 13th is the start of Rosh Hashanah. And on Saturday, Talkeetna Skate Park is holding a skate park bake for our Grandparents' Day. And everyone is invited to see the new additions to the skate park and to also enjoy some treats and snacks. That is this Sunday at 1 to 5 p.m. at the skate park right there on the Talkeetna Spur after you cross the railroad tracks. All right. One more thing. Birthdays. No birthdays today on our birthday calendar. Nobody's having a birthday who's a member until the Wednesday. And then on Thursday, there's a whole bunch of Talkeetna people who have a birthday. All right. Also coming up in the Talkeetna area, Saturday, September 26th, Denali Arts Council presents Steve Durr and Friends at the Sheldon Community Arts Hangar. Steve will take the stage to share songs from his new album, The Ashes and the Embers, joined by some of Talkeetna's own musicians. A guest will go home with an original Steve Durr painting as a door prize. Doors open at 6:30 p.m. on Saturday, September 26th, and the show starts at 7 p.m. Tickets are available online. And again, the Sheldon Community Arts Hangar, 733-7929, and or email michelle@denaliartscouncil.org. And let me see. We do have a couple of classifieds, too. I'm going to run right through the community calendar and see if I see anything upcoming. Talkeetna Recycling on Saturday. Art opening at the Flying Squirrel on Saturday from 3 to 5, and this is for Abby Vohaska. And What else is coming up? That calendar is really good. It's been kind of updated. I'll pick up basketball on Sunday, toddler gym on Monday, strong women on Tuesday, and Talkeetna Recycling. And I'm going to cut that right there and give you our classifieds that are on our page for today. Seeking a ride from Western Washington to Talkeetna, seeking a ride anytime after October 1st for one person and a 5x5 locker. Vehicle capable of hauling a trailer, preferred. 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And Denali Arts Council is seeking storytellers to share a true 7-minute story at the upcoming Arctic Entries on October 24th. This theme for this month is Nothing to Frown About, stories about the people and moments worth remembering, stories that make you laugh, cry, or a little bit of both. If you're interested in telling a story, please contact Michelle at michelle@denaliartscouncil.org or call 907-733-7929. So, quick rundown on the weather. It's going to be gorgeous today. It is gorgeous out there. Sunny, the mountain is out. If you're looking to see it, get up and go look now. It'll be great. And then we're going to have some rain, but not like it was during the summer. And thank you for listening to KTNA 88.9. And I'm sending you back to NPR. Maybe.
1: Elle Sipley was one of the few people not glued to the TV that day. 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
3: 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Some people can't look at it. When he arrived at the World Trade Center towers on 9/11, he couldn't look away.
4: It's my job to photograph whatever happens in front of me. I guess I record history every day.
3: 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Here and now.
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5: 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I'm Ava White. What if, instead of using graphs to share environmental data, scientists used music? A student at the University of Alaska Southeast spent her summer doing just that. KTOO's Alex Solomon has more.
6: This is a melody made from Davies Creek at the north end of Juneau in the Hien Klitini Experimental Forest within the Tongass National Forest.
7: Sonification is taking data and turning it into sound.
6: That's Ashlyn Smith, the composer. She's a student at the University of Alaska Southeast, and she spent the summer making music from complex stream data through an internship with the Alaska Coastal Rainforest Center.
7: So it's kind of a unique way to immerse yourself in environmental patterns.
6: She hopes the music will help listeners feel some semblance of how a young coho salmon might experience these ecosystems.
7: For example, the brown water is more dark and organic, textural, versus the snow-fed, which is more light and crystalline, fast-flowing.
6: The songs represent data collected over 1 year, January to December, in four different freshwater salmon habitats within the Davies Creek watershed. There's a glacial stream, a snow-fed stream, a rain-fed stream, and a beaver pond. Lindsay McCullough was Smith's mentor for the summer. She's a PhD student at the University of Alaska Fairbanks in the College of Fisheries and Ocean Sciences, and she's studying how fish grow and take advantage of food webs within those four different stream types.
8: We collect a lot of biochemical data, water quality data, stream flow data, which you can visualize through like 5 million different graphs, but it's kind of challenging to consider all together.
6: McCullough says she came up with the idea for the sonification project after listening to an episode of the podcast Future Ecologies that made the evolutionary tree of jumping spiders into a song.
8: I thought that it would be really cool to try and visualize the complicated data we have from the streams in the same way.
6: Smith says it took some trial and error to match McCullough's data to pleasing sounds that work together. And she highlighted data more central to the ways a fish might experience the ecosystem.
7: We have water level as the melody.
6: That's the low, mellow bell sound mixed with a field recording of the water body.
7: There's temperature as a harmonic foundation, it's kind of this warm, airy synth pad. There's dissolved oxygen, which is a wind sound.
6: And turbidity, a measure of how murky and nutrient-dense the water is represented as a noisy, distorted bass. The glacial stream is ruled by the dynamics of the Hanging Davies Glacier. It's consistently cold. It flows faster and turns turquoise in the summer as glacial melt sends pulses of sediment downstream. The snow-fed stream drains a bowl filled with snow, called a cirque, high in the mountains. It's whitewater, with cliffs and waterfalls that drain into cascading pools. It's cold, oxygen-rich, and can be heavily influenced by storms. The rain-fed stream meanders through the shadowy forest, and it's dyed brown by tannins in leaves that fall in. That makes it high in dissolved organic carbon. It's calmer than the other streams, but also influenced by storms. Finally, the Beaver Pond is more stagnant, and it's open to the sky above, making temperatures fluctuate daily. It has slow-flowing channels and lots of plant life. It can lose oxygen as plants decompose. In Juneau, I'm Alex Solomon.
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1: In the days immediately after 9/11, the streets of New York were eerily quiet and empty. Then impromptu memorials started to spring up. The devastation that had struck the city was felt by everyone. Each person carried their own grief. By the end of the week, though, the resilient citizens of New York were joining together, gathering, walking, hugging, singing, carrying each other. From APM American Public Media, this is Performance Today. I'm Valerie Kaler. Composer Erica Wason was there, witnessed the transformation of his city, and he wrote this music of remembrance. A hymn for the lost and the living ahead this hour. The U.S. Air Force Heritage of America Band will play that piece by Eric Owazin later this hour. Right now, a performance of one of his chamber pieces, Autumn Night for Oboe and Piano.

Oboist Linda Strauman and pianist Aram Arakelyan played Autumn Night, music by Eric Awazin, meant to capture the rich kaleidoscope of fall in all its glory. From APM, American Public Media, this is Performance Today, taking you to concerts around the world. I'm Valerie Kaler. There are more wonderful young string quartets these days than ever before. That is great for those of us who enjoy listening to all these terrific ensembles. For the young string players, it means the field is tougher than ever to break into. Simone Gramaglia knows this firsthand. He plays viola in the Quartetto di Cremona, based in Italy. When they were starting out 25 years ago, they did not win their first competitions. They didn't get picked by a manager who would arrange tours. They were simply not making enough money to survive. And then along came Francesca Moncada di Paterno, a princess from Sicily. She heard this young group play, loved their sound, recognized that they were struggling, and she offered some meaningful financial support. As the group blossomed and was later able to support themselves, they became a team. The quartet and the princess put together an organization called La Dimore del Quartetto, offering support to up-and-coming string quartets around the world. So a literal princess helped a young string quartet get off the ground. And now, a generation later, they're paying it forward, offering similar support to young groups today. Let's hear from a recent U.S. tour by this ensemble. Quartetto di Cremona gave this concert in Syracuse, New York. They're playing the String Quartet No. 1 by Robert Schumann.

The String Quartet No. 1 by Robert Schumann. He wrote that in 1842. We heard it from a concert in Syracuse, New York, a performance from a group based in Italy, the Quartetto di Cremona, Cremona Quartet. More about them in just a minute. That concert was presented by the Syracuse Friends of Chamber Music. Quartetto di Cremona, named for the city of Cremona, Italy. All four members of the group are from the city of, not Cremona, but Genoa, 100 miles south as the crow flies. The group's name is an homage to the Italian town of great violin makers, Amati, Guarneri, and Stradivari. Cremona is also the town where they were all students and where they met. Quartetto di Cremona. We're always grateful to share concert highlights with you from across the country and around the world. We've also got free music for your personal digital collection. 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This is Performance Today from APM.

A quarter of a century ago today, on Tuesday, September 11th, 2001, composer Eric Owazin was living in New York teaching at Juilliard. He was in the middle of a music theory class when news started to break about the catastrophic events happening just 3 miles away in Manhattan. Everyone gathered around a radio in the library, listening in shock as the horrors continued to unfold. Owazin said, "During the next several days, our great city became a landscape of empty streets and impromptu, heartbreaking memorials. But," he said, "by Friday, the city had undergone a transformation. I saw multitudes of people holding candles, singing songs, gathering in front of those memorials, paying tribute to the lost, becoming a community of citizens, of this city, of this country, and of this world, leaning on each other for strength and support." Eric Owazin was commissioned by the U.S. Air Force Heritage of America Band to write the piece we're about to hear. Major Larry Lang conducts that same band in Owazin's Hymn for the Lost and the Living, In Memoriam 9/11.

0: Major Larry Lang conducted the U.S. Air Force Heritage of America Band in a piece they commissioned from American composer Eric Oasen, a hymn for the lost and the living, in memoriam 9/11. Eric Oasen's hymn reflects the transformation of his beloved city, starting with a solo trumpet reflective of the eerily empty streets, and then other isolated, somber voices join in, the individual grief and separate memorials that appeared in those first days. But the piece grows as more voices join in and start singing the same melodies, coming together as a community to comfort each other. Eric Oasen was in New York 25 years ago when the attacks occurred, and the days immediately following. He says the piece we just heard, quote, portrays those painful days, days of supreme sadness. It is intended to be a memorial for those lost souls gone from this life, but who are forever treasured in our memories. In a moment, peace. 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

Next on this day of remembrance, a piece about history and wisdom, and hopefully learning from past mistakes. Played by the Sphinx Virtuosi, an ensemble born from the Sphinx Organization, a group doing such important work in the world of classical music. Founded back in 1996 and dedicated to the development of young Black and Latino classical musicians. 25-year-old cellist-composer Quentin Blash has been playing with Sphinx Virtuosi for a few years now and writing for them as well. Last year, Sphinx, along with Carnegie Hall and the New World Symphony, commissioned a new piece from Blash. The music was inspired by an ancient saying from Confucius, "Study the past if you would define the future." Quentin Blash uses snippets of Bach-like music for the past to build a prayer for the future. From a concert at the Isabella Stewart Gardner Museum in Boston, the Sphinx Virtuosi play Visions of Peace by Quentin Blash.

0: Sphinx Virtuosi played Visions of Peace in Calderwood Hall at the Isabella Stewart Gardner Museum in Boston. Music written by a member of Sphinx, cellist Quentin Blash. He was inspired by a saying from Confucius, China's first and most famous teacher, philosopher, and political theorist. The phrase was, "Study the past if you would define the future." We have the opportunity to see mistakes of the past and to change our own fate. Quentin Blash wrote Visions of Peace with that in mind. Our technical director here at PT is Craig Thorson. Jean Barron is our technical producer. Our director of media production and operations is Elizabeth Iverson. The senior director of media operations for APM is Josh Kubasta. We had engineering help this week from Cameron Wiley, Michael Osborne, and Michael DeMarc. 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I'm Valerie Kaler. 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

0: 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The temperature outside the studio on 2nd Street in beautiful downtown Talkeetna is reading 52 degrees Fahrenheit under mostly blue skies. Coming up next is NPR News, followed by Alaska Statewide News. 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
1: Hi, from NPR News, I'm Lakshmi Singh. It has been a day of deep reflection on the events of September 11, 2001. On this 25th anniversary of the terrorist attacks on U.S. soil, President Trump delivered a speech at the Pentagon. NPR's Frank Ordonez reports that during the solemn event, Trump also defended his administration's war against Iran.
2: President Trump and the First Lady listened as the names of the 184 people killed at the Pentagon were read at the beginning of the 25th anniversary ceremony of the attacks that killed nearly 3,000 people in New York, Washington, D.C., and Shanksville, Pennsylvania. In honoring those who died, Trump also sought to tie the moment to his decision to go to war in Iran.
3: We will never, ever forget. That's why we fight today. We don't have a choice. There can only be victory.
2: Trump spoke of American unity following the 9/11 attacks, calling it the authentic spirit of the nation. Franco Ordonez, NPR News.
1: Iran says it will attend a regional meeting of the foreign ministers of countries in the Persian Gulf. The Iranian Foreign Ministry says that 8 foreign ministers will be attending to discuss issues around the Strait of Hormuz, which Iran has blockaded since the start of the war. We have more from NPR's Hadil Alshalchi.
4: The Iranian Foreign Ministry spokesperson, Esmail Baqai, announced that the meeting of foreign ministers will take place in Oman next week. He said the foreign ministers of Iran, Iraq, and other Arab states on the coast of the Persian Gulf and the Sea of Oman will be attending. He said that the meeting will address negotiations Iran and Oman have been part of to reach an agreement to temporarily reopen the Strait of Hormuz. The Iranian blockade of the strait has affected global oil supplies. U.S. diesel prices hit a new American high at an average of $6 a gallon this week. Hadil Alshalchi, NPR News, Istanbul.
1: The last big economic report before the Federal Reserve holds its next interest rate setting meeting next week shows no relief from inflation in the U.S. NPR's Scott Horsley says the U.S. war with Iran shows no sign of abating. Oil prices are more volatile and energy prices are rising.
5: The overall cost of living in August was up 3.4% from a year ago, similar to the annual inflation rate the month before. That's higher than the Federal Reserve would like and could signal a need to raise interest rates. But if you strip out energy and food prices, the annual core inflation rate cooled a little bit last month. So Fed policymakers really have to try to figure out which way is the trend line actually moving.
1: NPR, Scott Horsley reporting. The Dow's closed up more than 500 points. It's NPR News. A new study from the Brookings Institution looked at the impacts of cell phone bans a year out. Nearly all students attend schools with some kind of cell phone restriction or ban in the United States. NPR's Sequoia Carrillo has details.
6: The Brookings recent study on cell phone bans finds that usage of phones in schools by teens increased across the 2025-2026 school year, despite nearly all schools having some kind of ban in place. The increases were the smallest in schools with the strictest policies, like bell-to-bell bans versus policies that allowed use during lunch and passing periods. But even in schools with the strictest policies, most teens reported no impact on well-being indicators like happiness or stress. Cell phone bans have swept the country in popularity in recent years, uniting folks from across the political and geographic spectrum. Sequoia Carrillo, NPR News.
1: A federal court has ruled that the Energy Department overstepped its authority when it forced a coal-fired power plant in Michigan to keep operating longer than its scheduled retirement date last year. Another member of Norway's royal family has died. In a statement, the palace says Princess Astrid was 94 when she passed away today, just 2 days after she attended the funeral of her 89-year-old brother, King Harald. When it comes to naming its international airport in honor of the late Dolly Parton, Nashville is all in. Today, the Metropolitan Nashville Airport Authority voted unanimously to start the renaming process, although the final name has yet to be decided. It's NPR News.
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8: You're listening to Statewide News from Alaska Public Media. I'm Ava White. Hillcorp employees say an oily sheen appeared in Western Cook Inlet on Wednesday while they were investigating a separate sheen first reported late last month. Crews say the sheen appeared after the company restarted a water outfall line at its defunct Spark platform in the inlet's trading bay. A joint command of agencies responding to the site said Hillcorp employees noticed the sheen around 11 a.m. near the platform's southeast corner. Crews then closed the line and an oil cleanup vessel on standby deployed recovery equipment. It's been over 2 weeks since a pilot first reported seeing a miles-long oil sheen while flying over the area. The Alaska Department of Environmental Conservation, Hillcorp Alaska, and the U.S. Coast Guard responded with an oil cleanup vessel. But crews did not see a sheen or signs of an oil spill in the days immediately following the initial report. Hillcorp Alaska, which owns the platform, got permission to reactivate some of its lines to test for possible leaks. The Joint Command shifted from an active response to a monitoring status last month. It said it still hasn't determined the cause of the initial sheen and is continuing that investigation. Joel Jackson, longtime Haida and Tlingit advocate and president of the Organized Village of Cake, died in August at age 70. Jackson was dedicated to his community and spent much of his life advocating for cultural revitalization and continued protections in the Tongass National Forest. KTOO's Yvonne Crumry has more.
9: After a battle with pancreatic cancer, elder and tribal leader Joel Jackson died at Mount Edgecombe Hospital in Sitka in August. He was Haida and Tlingit, a Kach'ari clan member and child of the Sagwaiti clan. His loved ones held memorials in Juneau and Cake where they spoke about his advocacy, his humor, and his passion for subsistence fishing. Jackson advocated for the preservation of the roadless rule in the Tongass National Forest for decades. The rule protects much of the Tongass from road development, but the federal government filed to rescind the rule last month. In a 2025 interview with KTOO, Jackson said the forest is vital to the existence of Tlingit people and all non-human residents of Southeast Alaska.
10: You know, just everything it provides out there. And the animals, you know, the deer, moose, bears, just so important. But one of the most important, I think, is the shade from those old growth trees along our streams that the salmon return to every year after year, providing us with the food, the fish that we need, because we are salmon people.
9: Jackson also advocated ceaselessly for resources that would allow his community to heal from generational trauma and Cake. In Juneau, I'm Yvonne Crumry.
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0: It's 10 minutes past noon. I'm Holly Stinson, here to bring you the KTNA Midday News, local weather forecast, announcements, classifieds, and Denali Echoes. The sun rose this fine morning at 7:16 a.m. and should be setting at 8:36 this evening. That'll give us just a couple seconds less than 13 hours and 20 minutes of day length, a loss of just under 6 minutes from yesterday. From the National Weather Service, the primary forecast for Talkeetna and Trapper Creek area of the Susitna Valley, with additional information included for Petersville, Willow, Chulitna, Broadpass, and Squetna, issued at 6:47 this morning, Friday, September 11th. Partly sunny today with patchy fog, highs around 60, a slight chance of rain in Chulitna and Broadpass. Rain tonight with lows around 50. Willow and Squetna has a chance of rain. And on Saturday, there's just a chance of rain, highs around 60. But in Willow or up in Chulitna, rain is likely on Saturday. Also, rain in Broadpass. For Saturday night, mostly clear, lows in the mid-40s, and mostly sunny on Sunday, highs around 60. The extended forecast for focusing on Talkeetna is calling for a chance of rain Sunday night with lows mid-40s, cloudy on Monday with highs around 60. Rain showers look likely for Monday night, lows mid-40s, and rain showers for Tuesday and Tuesday night. Highs mid-50s, lows mid-40s. Rain showers likely Wednesday and highs mid-50s. Then a chance of rain showers Wednesday night into Thursday. Lows around 40, highs mid-50s. It is currently almost 53 degrees Fahrenheit, and it looks like this weekend is our probably last chance to reach perhaps 60. Then we're going to be down in the 50s and probably lower considering the time of year. And so I will be back with the news.
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0: Here's today's local news. The Upper Susitna Food Pantry in Talkeetna has created a hydroponic operation that, along with a community garden, is feeding a number of residents during the summer months. KTNA's Colleen Love has more.
1: Luann Carroll Tisdall is the executive director of the Upper Susitna Food Pantry in Talkeetna. It's her job to make purchasing decisions for the pantry, which feeds local families in need. The produce that the food pantry used to purchase in the summer had sometimes traveled great distances and arrived looking kind of tired. In response, Carol Tisdall started a small hydroponic operation right beside the pantry, and the results were encouraging. She wrote a Food Bank Alaska infrastructure grant, which allowed the pantry to purchase a piece of land. An Alaska Community Foundation grant provided funds to purchase greenhouse tents. The hydroponic project is now in its fifth year and grows impressive quantities of lettuce, cucumbers, cabbage, and tomatoes.
2: So we looked at how we could grow it all through the summer without ever having to purchase lettuce. And we overachieved quite a bit because it grows fast. As you can see, they're beautiful heads.
3: We have harvested so many cucumbers out of here this year, and we still have them.
1: The hydroponic operation works in conjunction with a community garden that the food pantry also manages. The community garden grows produce that doesn't thrive hydroponically, things like potatoes, carrots, beans, and beets. Carol Tisdall says the community garden is a true community project.
2: The kids over at the high school starts for our garden. They ask us what we want to grow. Then they make starts and they give them to us and we transplant them into the garden.
1: Carol Tisdall says local farmers also contribute seeds, starts, and expertise. She says the hydroponic operation and the community garden have allowed her to provide fresh produce at the pantry for 4 months already this summer. She says this translates into fresher food and lower costs for the pantry. Carol Tisdall says her next goal is to find a better cold storage solution so that the pantry can provide locally grown food for even longer. In Talkeetna, I'm Colleen Love.
0: And that's the KTNA Midday News. I'll be back in a moment with announcements.
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0: 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Coming up on KTNA, the next Susitna Writer's Voice is from our archives and was originally aired in 2022. In her story, Me and the Bear, Maureen Chambrone describes what it's like camping near a bear. Susitna Writer's Voice airs Sunday following the 6 p.m. announcements and Monday at 12:30 p.m. after midday news. There is an RSA 15 Caswell Road Board meeting on Monday, September 14th. That probably shouldn't be in KTNA. So I'm going to skip it and come back to it. Sorry about that. So this week on the Patchwork Hour, Holly Stinson is joined by Steve Durr to talk about his new album, The Ashes and the Embers. The Patchwork Hour is live on Fridays at 1 p.m. And I am looking forward to chatting with Steve about that new album, which is a beautiful one. And continuing with announcements, Talkeetna Elementary PTA hosts community enrichment activities taking place in the elementary gymnasium. Toddler gym time weekly on Mondays from 4:30 to 5:30 p.m. Further information, including cancellations, may be found on their Facebook page or by emailing rebecca.herdy@matsuk12.us. And then let's go back here to Monday. There's an RSA 15 Caswell Road Board meeting on Monday, September 14th at Sheep Creek Lodge at 6:30 p.m. Due to technical difficulties, this meeting will be an in-person meeting only. Strong Women Exercise Group meets at 10 a.m. At the Talkeetna Public Library on Tuesdays and Thursdays. 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They're always looking for volunteers. 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Denali Arts Council's Denali Drama will hold open auditions for their upcoming November production of Almost Maine. Auditions will be at the Sheldon Community Arts Hangar on Thursday, September 17th from 6 to 8 p.m. No preparation is necessary. Saturday, September 26th, Denali Arts Council presents Steve Duren Friends at the Sheldon Community Arts Hangar. Steve will take the stage to share songs from his new album, The Ashes and the Embers, joined by some of Talkeetna's own musicians. A guest will go home with an original Steve Durr painting as a door prize. Doors open at 6:30 p.m. and the show starts at 7 p.m. Tickets are available online. And that's it for the announcements. I'll be back in a moment with a couple classifieds we have. And then at 12:25, you can hear Denali Echoes.

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And under classified, someone is seeking a ride from Western Washington to Talkeetna anytime after October 1st for one person and a 5x5 locker. A vehicle capable of hauling a trailer would be preferred. 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And Denali Arts Council is seeking storytellers to share a true 7-minute story at the upcoming Arctic Entries on October 24th. 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And now I'll be back in just a little over a minute with those Denali Echoes. 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

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Your favorite chocolate cherry cake has a twist this year. Can't wait till the party. See you soon, from Beth. And I'll repeat that echo. I guess we just have one today. My mistake. I said we had a couple, but it was just one. To Gary at Lane Creek, happy birthday, birthday boy. Your favorite chocolate cherry cake has a twist this year. Can't wait till the party. See you soon, from Beth. Now let's take a look at the KTNA birthday calendar. This is a benefit offered to our members. KTNA members who would like their birthdays or anniversaries announced can get their birthday or anniversary on this calendar by sending an email to info@ktna.org. And we do not have any birthdays or anniversaries listed for today or through the weekend or the early part of next week even. A big hole in that calendar. So if you're celebrating a birthday and you are a member, don't forget to get your name on the calendar. Get some birthday wishes when you're out and about, or a card or a gift or whatever. And I am now going to thank our supporters. Let's focus today on a couple annual members, Karen John and Bob Gregory. And our businesses and nonprofits, today we thank Golden Pond Veterinary Services for being a supporting member. And then we have sustaining members that give a little bit year-round, every monthly, on a monthly basis. Today we thank Karen Trope and Elliot Hunker. And not only a little bit, some give probably a lot. But it adds up to a lot over the year, but every month it's not as painful. And it's a wonderful way to keep a level budget going at KTNA. So thanks to Karen Trope and Elliot Hunker. And our volunteers support KTNA in a myriad of ways. Today we thank Margaret Twigg for her volunteerism over the many years and decades at KTNA. I'm Holly Stinson, and this has been the KTNA Midday News. Coming up next at 12:30 will be Alaska Fisheries Report, and then some segments of Informazine. I'll be here at 1 o'clock for the Patchwork Hour. As you may have heard if you were listening earlier, Steve Durr will be joining me on the Patchwork Hour to talk about his new album, The Ashes and the Embers. At 2 o'clock, it's World Cafe, followed by Fresh Air at 3. All Things Considered airs from 4 to 6 p.m. Miles Bloomfield will bring us the KTNA Evening News at 6. Then it's Alaska News Nightly at 6:30. Freakonomics Radio will air at 7 p.m. Robert Ambrose and the Rhythm Connection from 8 to 10 p.m. An hour of World Cafe, and then at 11 p.m. it's the Mainstream to take us up to midnight, and the BBC World Service. Think what's on my mind. Anyhow, the temperature outside the studio is 54 degrees Fahrenheit, mostly clear skies, few vague clouds here and there, but it's a beautiful sunny day in the Susitna Valley. I hope you get out and enjoy it. 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Have a wonderful Friday afternoon.

0: From KMXT in Kodiak, it's the Alaska Fisheries Report. I'm Terry Haynes.
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0: Commercial red king crab fishermen in southeast Alaska are getting a competitive fishery this year. The State Department of Fish and Game announced on September 2nd that the fishery starts November 1st. As reported by KFSK's Olivia Rose, it's the second year in a row the fishery is opening after several years of not having one. Adam Mesmer is the regional shellfish biologist for the department.
3: This is the first time in, since 2001, 2, and 3 that we've had a consecutive fishery. So, 20-plus years since we've had fisheries back-to-back.
0: There needs to be at least 200,000 pounds of harvestable crab in the water in order for a commercial fishery to open in Southeast. This year's harvest sits around 213,000. The department gets that estimate by surveying several bays and checking on the crab stock to see how much is available. Mesmer says the opener rides a red king crab population boom seen in a few bays.
3: We're trying to capitalize on that for as long as possible until there's another pulse coming up behind it. But, nobody really knows when that will happen.
0: He says a few bays in particular look promising, and last year's fishery indicated some bright spots outside of the survey areas, too. Mesmer says there's more legal-sized crab this year. That's not too surprising because last

be a little bit different than last year. Some have more and some have less. The price of the crab comes from the processors during the season, so he doesn't know what it will be. But last year's Red King crab fishery, the first to open in several years, generated more money than the past two decades combined, valued at over $5 million. Messmer expects participation and the overall fishery will be similar to last year.

0: KMXT is supported in part by Pacific Marine Expo, a tradition in the commercial fishing community for over 50 years. Returning to Seattle, Washington, November 19th through the 21st at the Seattle Convention Center. Information about this year's show can be found at pacificmarineexpo.com.
1: Sea otter populations in southeast Alaska are booming. They were reintroduced to the region in the 1960s after being hunted to near extinction. But the furry mammals are wreaking havoc on fisheries in the region by eating what seems like everything. Fishermen who participate in dive fisheries in southeast have been heavily impacted by the otter boom. And as KFSK's Baze Hohen reports, they also have an up-close view of the destruction the animals cause on the sea floor.
2: So this is a mess, but...
3: In Scott Hersey's basement workshop, there's a guitar on a work table he's building from scratch and a view of Frederick Sound.
2: Could show you my dive suit. Let's go. Yeah.
3: And in a back closet, there's an old scuba diving suit.
2: And you put a hood on. The only thing exposed is your cheeks and your lips. And after a few minutes in the water, they go numb.
3: Hersey is a retired dive fisherman. He co-founded the sea cucumber dive fishery in Petersburg in the 90s. And when he first started diving in the late 80s, he caught abalone.
2: But that fishery doesn't exist anymore because of sea otters.
3: Sea otters were reintroduced to the southeast region in the mid-1960s after being commercially hunted to near extinction. And the current sea otter population in southeast Alaska is skyrocketing. The population has more than doubled in 20 years. Sea otters eat mostly shellfish, like clams and crabs. Otters have already decimated populations of crucial shellfish fisheries in southeast. The region's Dungeness crab fishery closed early this summer. And Hersey saw the impact up close.
2: You go to a place where it had been a good productive area, and if you saw sea otters around, you go down and the bottom looked like it had just been rototilled, not an abalone left.
3: Sea otters are a federally protected species under the Marine Mammal Protection Act, which means options for controlling the population are limited. They can't be directly harvested, except for subsistence hunting. The U.S. Fish and Wildlife Service is in charge of sea otter management. They declined an interview request, but a spokesperson said in an email that they were aware of dive fishermen's concerns. Jeff Mucci is a former dive researcher for the Alaska Department of Fish and Game. He spent 20 years surveying dive fishery animal populations and saw what sea otters did to the ocean floor.
4: We definitely came across a lot of areas out by the ocean that had big trenches in them where otters had come in and dug up the substrate, and they had taken all the gooey ducks out.
3: While dive fisheries are not a huge part of the southeast economy, they're an important option for local fishermen. The main dive fisheries in southeast are sea cucumber and gooey duck clams. There are about 200 active dive fishermen in the region, and last season, the fisheries brought in almost $7 million combined. Nucci says small boat fisheries mean a lot to a town like Petersburg.
4: There are small business owners. A town like Petersburg needs small businesses to help keep things going.
3: Alex Schrammick is an active dive fisherman and a salmon troller based in Petersburg. He says that fishermen need to diversify to be financially sustainable, but dive fishing makes up at least half of his income. He's been fishing sea cucumbers for 13 years, and he says otters are harming sea cucumber habitats that he fishes. One example was an area he's fished called Snow Pass.
5: So the last rotation that we were there, there was a stark difference in the population of the sea cucumbers. And it's obvious that the otters have been there because it looks like a bulldozer has been on the bottom.
3: Mucci, Schrammick, and Hersey all say they would like to see some sort of management of the otters population. But they say otters' protected status makes having that conversation

0: and really hard. Schrammick worries about the future.
1: It just seems like if things continue the way they are, inevitably they're going to expand more and more and just continue to reduce the amount of areas that are fishable.
0: The sea cucumber season opens in early October and runs to the end of March. For now, Schrammick and other divers will be out there, under the waves, and combing the ocean floor. In Petersburg, I'm Baze Hohen.
2: Support for the Alaska Fisheries Report is provided by the Stosh and Claudia Anderson Fund. In recognition of the fishing industry, which provides more than 50,000 Alaskan jobs from a renewable source.
3: The summer commercial salmon season is winding down in Kodiak. Between high diesel prices and late salmon returns, this year's season had plenty of twists. KMXT's Catherine Irving broke it all down with Kodiak commercial salmon fisherman Darren Platt over the phone and has this report.
4: How has the season been so far?
5: It's been a pretty decent season here, I'd say. More fish than we expected, so... and higher prices than anybody thought we'd get in our lifetimes. So.
4: And did you know that prices were going to be high at the beginning of the season, or was that a surprise to you?
5: We knew they were going to be high, but not where they are now. There's people that always say, oh, we're going to get this or that every year, and you just wait till they post a price. And this year when they posted it, everybody was shocked.
4: And were the prices high for all species?
5: Yeah, every species had high prices this year. The highest I've seen in my career, I believe. Pinks right now, we're getting 70 cents. In 2023, we're getting 18 cents a pound.
4: And do you have any idea of why that might be the case?
5: I don't really have my nose to that grindstone, but my understanding is that like global production is low. Statewide production is definitely low. Last year, there wasn't nearly as much fish as they anticipated globally. And so there's a lot of demand. And then I've been told that the weak dollar is helping us on like export markets.
4: And with the concern at the beginning of the season about fuel prices, did that end up affecting business the way you thought it would?
5: I think the higher fish prices have more than made up for the high fuel prices.
4: So from what I understand, it seems like the sockeye run wasn't the best, but the pinks were really strong. So how are those seasons for you? You said you got more fish than you thought?
5: Yeah, we didn't get a whole lot of sockeye. And some of the sockeye runs were weaker, but really we have some complications in management that kept us from catching a lot of fish that would otherwise be available down in Iakulik, which is typically the second largest, but in some years the largest sockeye run in Kodiak. They have a problem with king salmon conservation. So even though there was an abundance of sockeye salmon, our fleet wasn't allowed to fish down there for a lot of time that we normally would. And so there's hundreds of thousands of fish worth, you know, millions of dollars that we didn't get to harvest.
4: Gotcha. And then for the pinks, it seemed like the estimates were that there weren't going to be that many pinks this year, but suddenly we got this huge amount of pinks. So was that surprising to anyone?
5: I think so, just because the way the rest of the state looked initially, that is, particularly if you look at Prince William Sound, it was a dire situation for pink salmon. And the Sound ended up really getting almost no salmon, no pink salmon back. And so we were looking at that and seeing early returns as pretty poor here in Kodiak. And so guys were kind of bracing for a disastrous season. We were projected to harvest around 11 million pinks, I think. I'd have to look at the numbers. And we got, I think, close to 13 million. So we didn't blow past initial expectations. It was more than people expected, especially given, you know, early season sentiment and statewide indicators.
4: Well, and yeah, what's next? Is it silver season that's up next?
5: Yeah, there's still like some silver fishing. There's still sockeye fishing to do. The Karlik late run has not shown up as strong as we hope, but there's a little bit of fish there. There's sockeye down in Alatak. And then, yeah, there's just silver fishing kind of all over the island. But, you know, that's a small fishery. It's, you know, the number of silvers we get really isn't enough to sustain the whole fleet. So you have a lot of guys that are calling it quits now. I guess another thing to mention, that we had very low participation rates this year. I know a couple weeks ago it was just 105 boats. You know, we used to have 380 boats fishing in Kodiak. So we have a fleet that's just heavily eroded over time. And hopefully these, you know, better prices and consistent runs will rejuvenate and restore our fleet a little more.
3: That was Kodiak commercial fisherman Darren Platt speaking to KMXT's Catherine Irving about this summer's salmon season. The season is expected to close by the end of the month.
6: The Alaska Fisheries Report is brought to you in part by the Alaska Marine Safety Education Association, providing U.S. Coast Guard accepted hands-on safety training for all of Alaska's fishermen and their families. 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

0: Artificial intelligence can be a boon to conservation science. I'm Dr. Lynn Pascarella, president of the American Association of Colleges and Universities. And today on the Academic Minute, Daniel Thornton, associate professor of wildlife ecology at Washington State University, details why.
1: One of the most common methods to study elusive and threatened species like wolves, jaguars, and lynx are motion-activated cameras placed in forests and other wild landscapes that can collect millions of images of wildlife during a project. However, a major challenge is processing the images. Somebody must go through all those photos and identify what species appears in each one. Traditionally, that's meant graduate students and undergraduate volunteers spending months reviewing images before the actual science begins. Our new research asked a simple question. What if artificial intelligence could handle that process almost entirely on its own? We tested a Google AI system called SpeciesNet using wildlife images collected in the Cascade Mountains, Glacier National Park, and Guatemala's Maya Biosphere Reserve. Then we compared statistical models of species distribution that were produced either using AI or human-based identifications of species. What surprised us was how close the results were. The AI-based models matched the human-based models for about 85 to 90% of the species. Even when AI occasionally misidentified animals in the images, the overall ecological patterns were still remarkably accurate. In other words, our conclusions about where species were located and what factors influenced their presence were the same, whether we use the AI identifications or the human ones. That matters because it changes the timeline of camera-based studies dramatically, from several months to less than a week. For conservation, speed is important. The faster researchers can process information, the faster wildlife managers can make decisions. For example, if cameras detect fewer lynx in one area or show wolves moving into a new region, managers could spot those trends sooner and make decisions rapidly. Smart use of AI can remove a major bottleneck so scientists can spend less time sorting photos and more time understanding and protecting wildlife.
0: That was Daniel Thornton of Washington State University. You can find this, other segments, and more information about the professors at academicminute.org.
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0: The U.S. Coast Guard was officially established in 1915, but its roots go back to the late 18th century. In 1790, Congress allowed for the building of 10 cutters, medium-sized ships charged with enforcing tariff laws. It was given the no-frills name the Revenue Cutter Service, and the first cutter, the USRC Massachusetts, hit the water in 1791. Perhaps the coolest of these ships was the Naugatuck, a gun battery capable of submerging. Over the years, Coast Guard ships have helped destroy derelicts, transport dignitaries and government officials, assist vessels in distress, enforce neutrality laws, and serve as convoy escorts. The establishment of Homeland Security greatly increased the Coast Guard's role in protecting U.S. waters and shorelines. Check out more episodes right now at soundbeat.org. Soundbeat is produced at the Belfer Audio Archive, Syracuse University Library. I'm Brett Barry.
1: Here's today's edition of Health in a Heartbeat. Calorie counting apps that rely on AI allege results far from artificial. New research from the American Society for Nutrition, however, suggests they tend to severely underestimate how many calories are actually being consumed. The apps in question purport to analyze the nutritional content of a meal by using a single photo. Most calorie counting apps ask that you input the food yourself, whether it be by searching for an item, scanning a barcode, or filling out the food's macros manually. When compared with snapping a photo, it can feel like it's much easier to go the AI-assisted app route. But the discrepancies between the number of calories you think you're eating versus the ones you are could make it difficult to have an accurate read. In the research project, team members took more than 100 photos of meals cooked in a controlled metabolic kitchen, where foods were measured with precision to the nearest tenth of a gram. Then they uploaded them to four common calorie counting apps that now offer AI-assisted estimation. The apps missed between 250 to 350 calories per meal. Calories from fat, in particular, were underestimated by about 30 grams. Two apps were better at analyzing meals with high calorie counts than low ones, and all four apps were most accurate at counting carbohydrates over other macros. The research project was a part of a larger National Institutes of Health study exploring how the body processes nutrients on different kinds of diets. Now, no one is saying that you can't keep uploading photos of your treats and eats to the apps, but you might want to add in your standard calorie counting methods, too. After all, a picture could be worth 1,000 calories. This edition of Health in a Heartbeat is brought to you by University of Florida Health and by WUFTFM. For more information or to subscribe to our weekly e-newsletter, please visit our website, heartbeatradio.org.
2: This is Bird Note. I'm J. Drew Lanham, an ornithologist, naturalist, and writer, and this is a note I've written to a bird I love. Dear olive-sided flycatcher, might I call you Ollie Fly? Please forgive the familiarity, but, there's a dead tree, a nice tall pine snag on the edge of my home by the mountain lake that's just calling your name. For 3 years now, I've been waiting for you to find it. No, I'm not expecting a quick three beers call or anything so telltale as that. Especially since it's fall now. I just want to see you sitting up all flycatcher-like with a white shirt and dark vest. Is that too much to ask of the habitat selection gods? I mean, come on, Ollie. You're as tightly tied to snag tops as wax wings are to eaten holly berries. Just saying. Come on by, sally forth. I promise I won't totally lose my mind being right all along about your microsite selection wishes. It'll just be between you and me, this dead tree affinity. Okay? Love and waiting, Drew. P.S. Ollie, give me a quick pip call when you arrive so I know it's really you. Kinda tired of Eastern Wood Pee-wees pulling my leg.
3: From the Switch Energy Alliance, this is Earth Date. A large manatee can top 1,000 pounds and eat 15% of its weight in seagrass each day. That may sound hardy, but manatees are actually very sensitive. There are three species, all adapted only to the constant warm water of the tropics. But the West Indian manatee has found a way to survive Florida winters by taking advantage of the state's geology. As temperatures drop, manatees leave coastal waters and swim up rivers toward headwater springs. Florida has hundreds of springs, more than any other state, and some are huge, pumping out millions of gallons a day. The springs are fed by rainwater that percolates through Florida's limestone bedrock, flows underground, is heated by geothermal energy, then emerges to form warm, clear pools that feed rivers. The spring pools are home to large ecosystems of many species, including, in winter, manatees, who come by the hundreds to spend the cold months lounging and eating. Like so many things in nature, the springs are under pressure from human development. Florida's cities and agriculture pull water from the aquifer, reducing flow into the pools. Fertilizer seeps into the groundwater and enters the springs, clogging them with algae. Despite that, the manatees' numbers are increasing due to conservation efforts by Florida preservation groups, a success story of shared resource use that can hopefully sustain these remarkable creatures long into the future. I'm Scott Tinker.
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5: The week AI doom went mainstream. From American Public Media, this is Marketplace Tech. I'm Megan McCarty-Carino. This week, an Anthropic researcher publicly resigned, warning on social media that AI companies are gambling with our lives. Another insider said there's a greater than 10% risk AI kills us all in the next decade. It comes after a fresh wave of troubling details about the OpenAI incident, where agents escaped a testing environment and hacked into Hugging Face. Here to break it down is Maria Curie, tech policy reporter at Axios.
6: Some of these researchers, particularly at Anthropic and OpenAI, have long warned of catastrophic risk and of AI dangers. But I think what really made this moment different is that this tweet went so viral that I feel like now it has entered the public consciousness in a way that it wasn't before. To me, I think the most important thing is that post-Hugging Face, you had independent auditors come in and check it out for themselves. People that have no ties or connections to IPOs that are coming up for either one of these labs. And they said there's real cause for concern here. And so in addition to the public consciousness that this tweet has created, for better or for worse, there's also a lot more motivation on Capitol Hill and Washington to get something done.
5: Yeah, I want to ask you about that. So the public is, you know, kind of tuned in here, but what about our leaders in Washington?
6: That's right. So, I mean, they have been talking about this since 2023, right? That's when Sam Altman was on the Hill. And usually when we talk about these debates, there are certain concerns that are immediately flagged, right? One of them is regulatory capture. If you do some form of regulation, then only the biggest players, Anthropic and OpenAI, are going to be able to adhere to them. And all the smaller players fall by the wayside. There is legislation that has tiered systems so that the smaller players aren't required as much as the larger players. There are lawmakers that have thought through these details. And so it's a matter now of whether the political will exists.
5: And you reported that Senator Bernie Sanders, who has been one of the more outspoken members of Congress on AI, he has organized a sort of bipartisan briefing next week about the dangers of AI. What are you expecting?
6: The fact that it's bipartisan is telling, because Bernie is not usually one to create bipartisan settings. And his approach is pausing the development of superintelligence, of new superintelligence. And that is an approach that some observers might say would work on an international scale in order to ensure that China doesn't continue racing ahead while the U.S. falls behind. And for that, I'm watching out for, you know, the Trump Xi meetings that are happening at the end of this month, where they are going to talk about AI safety. And so that's more, I think, in the realm of the Trump administration than Congress. But I expect that in that briefing, that Senate briefing that's happening next week, he will raise that bill that he has pushed forward. And I think a lot of Republicans and even Democrats won't be ready to back that type of measure. But like I said before, there are other measures at play.
7: That's Maria Curie, tech policy reporter at Axios. This conversation was part of our Tech Week in Review segment. We've got more on the week's big headlines at our website, marketplace.org/techbites. Erica Soderstrom produced this episode. Jesus Alvarado and Courtney Bergseeker also produced our show this week. Jay Siebold is our engineer. Daisy Palacios is the supervising producer. Nancy Fargali is the executive producer. I'm Megan McCarty-Carino, and that's Marketplace Tech. This is APM.
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0: Good afternoon. You're listening to KTNA Talkeetna 88.9 on your FM dial. And we are also streaming online at ktna.org. Welcome to those listening over the magic of the internet. And my name is Holly Stinson. I'm here on a Friday, as usual, 1 p.m., to bring you another edition of the Patchwork Hour on this beautiful, sunny Friday afternoon. So let's start with the weather forecast here, get that out of the way, and then I have a guest in the studio today, so we'll get through this quickly and get going. The National Weather Service forecast for the Susitna Valley, the primary forecast for Talkeetna and Trapper Creek, with additional information included for Petersville, Willow, Chulitna, Broad Pass, and Squintna. Issued this fine Friday morning, 6:47 a.m., Friday, September 11th, 2026. Partly sunny today, patchy fog, highs around 60. Slight chance of rain up in Chulitna and Broad Pass. And then in Willow and Squintna, there's a chance of rain tonight. And rain in our area tonight, lows around 50. And Saturday, chance of rain, highs around 60. Rain is likely down in Willow and up in Chulitna, and also rain in Broad Pass. For Saturday night, mostly clear skies, lows in the mid-40s, mostly sunny on Sunday, highs around 60. Looking at the extended forecast for Talkeetna, there's a chance of rain Sunday night with lows mid-40s. Cloudy on Monday with highs around 60. And then rain showers likely Monday night, lows mid-40s. More rain showers Tuesday and Tuesday night. And rain showers likely Wednesday. Chance of rain showers Wednesday night through Thursday. And highs by Tuesday and onward, mid-50s, and lows mid-40s to even 40. So it's fall in the Susitna Valley. Hope you're enjoying it. And let's hear from an underwriter, and then we'll start some music.
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0: All righty, there's Steve Durr and Flagstaff Train off his Fireweed album. And Steve is right here in the studio with me. Let's see how you sound on air, Steve. Am I... you sound like an old man.
1: Well, there's a surprise. Hello, Holly.
0: How are you today?
1: I'm about the same, only more so.
0: I hear you have a brand new album out, and you were kind enough to give me a copy, and KTNA has a copy here.
1: Mm-hmm. So that's what you do. You spread it around best you can, and you can't say, I can't give them away, because I can.
0: You can.
1: Yeah.
0: You're allowed to.
1: Yeah. Oh, that's that old joke. So, God, his stuff's so bad he can't even give it away. But I can
0: give it away.
1: All right.
0: But you can sell it, too, and people will pay good money for it because it's
1: maybe
0: a wonderful album.
1: Yeah.
0: I've got to listen to the whole thing at least once, and I'm in love with that first song. We'll talk about that one later.
1: We'll
0: put others ahead. Huh? So, you just came out with this,
1: mm-hmm.
0: and... you've got your own recording studio now. So is that where everything was recorded?
1: Yep. Everything, right down the street here.
0: Right on.
1: Oh, actually, there was one I did up my cabin, that pandemic song, The Empty Streets of Rome. That was, and I released it on a single with my brother Jonathan, and one of his songs, one of mine, under the name The Grim Milestones. You know, I told myself, I thought, that's a catchy name, you know. That ought to get... It just plopped. You Google the Grim Milestones, and you got about 10,000 news reports. Another grim milestone today. I said, no. So that one just got lost in the shuffle. So it turned out really good. So I said, I better put it on one of my own. At least people listen to me.
0: Yeah. And that way others get... You can spread that... The joy of that song even if it's sort of grim.
1: Yeah, it's a little grim.
0: It was made during the pandemic, right?
1: When you'd see other reports, The Empty Streets of Rome.
0: There
1: wasn't nobody out, which is amazing.
0: Yeah.
1: I was just in Rome last year, and they weren't empty.
0: They were far from it, I'm sure.
1: Yeah, and Angelo Dean is on this that song.
0: She's with Bigfoot. Right?
1: She's with Todd Grebe and Cold Country. And they're
0: mm-hmm.
1: coming to the Hangar in October, just to give them a little plug.
0: Oh, wow.
1: Yeah. Really good kind of bluegrassy country stuff.
0: Mm-hmm. And before we hear some of your music, I hear that you're going to be at the Hangar, too.
1: That's right. Steve Durr and Friends.
0: So not just you,
1: right?
0: But other musicians.
1: Yeah. Well, we've got the whole band from the Dudes and Divas show, the Sons of Midnight, Jimmy Sandy, Joel Mosier, my brother Jonathan, myself, and Carl Bassesi is coming back. And he'll be
0: coming
1: here
0: for this performance.
1: Yeah.
0: Oh, how fun, Steve.
1: Oh, it is, yeah.
0: That,
1: and not to mention the Sheldon Ayers. Philip, John, and Rodney Donovan's gone, so he's down in the Aleutians, but the three of them...
0: And
1: they're carrying the load.
0: Smooth voices.
1: Oh, it's a riot.
0: Are they going to wear the black and white shoes?
1: No, I doubt that. Those you have to go get them.
0: Or you got to rent those things.
1: Yeah. Or
0: or you have to
1: invest. They'll wear something. Maybe they're old.
0: It doesn't matter what they
1: mountain
0: wear.
1: Mountain man outfits or something.
0: Because actually, it doesn't matter what they wear. I enjoy listening to music when I close my eyes. You can really hear it better when you close your eyes. Go to a symphony performance and close your eyes. People think you're falling asleep, but you're not. You got to work at it.
1: Depends on the piece, I think.
0: I mean, I do it over here at the Hangar, though, too. Yeah, sometimes you do need to look because the sound is painful sometimes.
1: Yeah.
0: Not always.
1: Standard stuff to close your eyes and just concentrate
0: because you block out that one sense, and then your ears are just like, I've heard that blind people, they have a wonderful sense of hearing, of course, because they're not using their sense of vision.
1: Accentuated.
0: Yes. Anyhow.
1: Yeah.
0: So, you're going to be at the Hangar, and at the end of the month, the last Saturday.
1: It's 2 weeks from tomorrow, mm-hmm. the 26th.
0: And I have one question on that, and then I promise we will get into some music.
1: That's all right.
0: But I see that some lucky guest is going to walk away with a door prize of a painting by Steve Durr.
1: Yeah, I always do that when I do one of my own concerts.
0: Just something.
1: Yeah, would a small one, like 9 by 12 or 10 by 8.
0: Would it be anything that looks like the cover art or the inside art on your album?
1: There'll be 4, 5, or 6 that you can pick from.
0: Oh, how nice.
1: And one of them is an Alaska range. And there's a couple cranberries in November, kind of, against the gray. And I don't know what else I got over there.
0: Oh, cool. Cool. That'll be fun.
1: Go through the old studio there.
0: Yeah. Okay, well, let's see. We're going to hear something from your new album. We're going to hear... What are we going to hear first? Back to Tula Rosa. Why don't you tell us about that one? Is there a story?
1: There is a story, and it's a nice one, too. Tula Rosa is a little town in New Mexico. And it's kind of like Talkeetna. It's about the same size, maybe even a little smaller, but they've got, like, a gas station and, a little Cubby's store, kind of a local-owned grocery, and a Subway. They do have a Subway. Francis and I were in New Mexico just a few years ago when my daughter was living down there. And she had already told me about Tula Rosa. One of her dearest friends growing up lived there. So she would go see her. And sadly enough, that friend has passed away. But we ended up going through Tula Rosa quite a bit while we were down there. Mm-hmm. And there was one evening we're walking along and it just occurred to me, it's just the two of us. You know, mom and dad are all gone. Kids have grown up and moved away. So I just turned to her and I said, here we are. A boy and a girl on their own in the world. And I said, oh, okay, I'll have to work on that. And out of that that little moment of inspiration came the song. Let's go back to Tula Rosa.
0: Tula Rosa. Here we go.
1: It's romantic.

0: That's such a sing-alongable, melodic tune.
1: Yeah, and the image of sitting in the shade through the afternoon to watch the sun, that sounds like a good life.
0: It does. Like, sign me up, you know.
1: Oh, and that was Isaac Tiefert on the trumpet there.
0: Oh, I meant to ask you, because I see that on this album that you've done, you play guitars, bass, percussion, drums, vocals. You do it almost all.
1: Yeah, but we have some cameos.
0: Mm-hmm,
1: yeah.
0: And so Isaac Tiefert was on that one.
1: Mm-hmm.
0: We're lucky to have him here in town now.
1: Oh, yeah. He's been a nice addition to our musical tribe.
0: Yep. Yep. So, let's see. We're going to hear another one. Oh, I should say that it's 1:22 in the afternoon, sunny afternoon in the Susitna Valley. And you're listening to the Patchwork Hour on KTNA. Steve Durr is my guest today with his brand new album out, The Ashes and the Embers. I like that name, too. We'll talk about that later.
1: Mm-hmm.
0: But you're getting very, you've always been sort of mellow. I was going to say mellowed out in your old age, but you've always been mellow and thoughtful. And you notice the little things, you know?
1: Yeah, I suppose that's...
0: And you incorporate them then in your art.
1: I've always liked the ballads, you know, the old folk ballads and stuff. And my dad sang a lot of ballads. He had a lovely tenor voice. And he knew a few chords on the guitar, so he was always singing folk songs.
0: Mm-hmm.
1: Probably that was a big influence on me.
0: Oh, that probably was.
1: I can go the other route and get on up on some heavy metal and stuff.
0: Yeah. What's your earliest memory of your dad singing and maybe playing a guitar?
1: Oh, it would have been... in the mid or early 50s even. Yeah, I mean, he got he had a guitar, but then he bought a secondhand Martin. This is probably 1954, because it's a 54 Martin, which I still have.
0: Oh,
1: yeah, it's a beautiful old guitar. It looks like it's 1,000 years old, but it just sings. And actually, it's on this album. In fact, I think it's the opening little thumpity thump on the next tune we're going to play. And he would always be around the house. He was trying to learn folk music. He got crazy about folk music. And he had a tape recorder. And in the mid-50s, that was kind of rare.
0: That,
1: and he had
0: a
1: microphone. And we were living in Baltimore. He was going to get his PhD from Johns Hopkins. But he would, in his spare time, go to the Library of Congress and get the old tapes that Alan Lomax had recorded.
0: Oh, wow.
1: The old mountain music from, you know, decades past.
0: And they let him check them out?
1: Yeah.
0: And bring them home?
1: Yeah. Yeah. And they were always going. I can remember the Carter family, of course, and a lot of people you probably never heard of, like Bascom Lamar Lunsford, banjo player. And he actually knew Mike Seeger and... had a little folk get together on the weekends. So, yeah.
0: Ah, he was really getting into it.
1: Yeah.
0: So, the next song, those are early memories. You were a little kid.
1: Yeah.
0: Little kid.
1: Once upon a time.
0: It embedded in you early on.
1: Yeah.
0: And we're all the better for it.
1: Well.
0: Well, you certainly are. We are too.
1: Okay.
0: We enjoy your music. And you spread it around. So the next song is The Red Rose of Winter.
1: This song is a good 30 years old. I actually had recorded it on my first album here in Talkeetna. It was like 1994. It was a live performance at the Latitude, and the album was called Talkeetna Days. And this song was on there. Of course, the whole album was just me and the guitar. But this one, I always wanted to redo it with a little more of a band and the percussion and the guitars and stuff. So I finally did. And I really had to work on it. I did this song from stem to stern, top to bottom, three times every track. The first time was beautiful, but it was too slow.
0: Oh.
1: I said, no. So I went back in, and the second time, things were just a little cock. I said, no. So I went back in a whole third time with the percussion, the guitars, the bass, and what else? No, it's all guitars and bass and percussion on this one, and of course, singing.
0: Uh-huh. Okay, well, let's hear.
1: Let's
0: a blast from the past that's been redone and all refigured. Here we go with Steve Durr's The Red Rose of Winter.

0: Ah.
1: Beat la beat.
0: The red rose of winter lives again, right?
1: Yeah.
0: Redone from that old recording.
1: Solo guitar,
0: yeah,
1: recording,
0: just
1: yeah.
0: You and a guitar and the latitude and an audience.
1: Yeah, nice audience.
0: Yeah, yeah. Well, of course it would be nice. If it's local, right?
1: It was, yeah.
0: Yeah.
1: Back in those days, everything was local.
0: It wouldn't be hostile. Anyhow, well, let's see. Steve.

0: you have to hear two or three times, and then they can become your favorites. Oh, yeah, now I get it.
1: But you got to dig a little deeper.
0: This one steps right out.
1: Mm-hmm. Yeah. I bet there might be a story behind. Well, you can hear it in the music, though, too, right? I mean.
0: Yeah, well, the way this one came about, I was invited to be part of, what do they call it? Oh, Parlor in the Round.
1: Oh.
0: That's a show that goes around the state, but I only did the Talkeetna one, and that was fine. Three songwriters, and you get up on stage, and you share songs. You do one of theirs, they do one of yours. And then you also ad-lib things from cards from the audience. But there was one extra assignment, and this is a month before the show. He says, the host gave us a choice of like four or five topics we would vote on, and we would all write a song about it.
1: Mm.
0: And the one we picked, which is the one I wanted, I'm glad everybody
1: went along
0: with it, was The Book of Lost Tales. I said, oh, yeah. And my mind immediately just went to, days gone by. We don't know. We don't know what people were talking about on a given night 60 years ago at the Fairview, mm-hmm. darn a snowstorm. Or, in my life, whenever I've seen an abandoned house, like when I was a kid, they'd be abandoned houses in the countryside, upstate New York, with, you know, the plaster degrading and maybe a hole in the roof. And I would start wondering, I says, well, what happened there?
1: Mm-hmm.
0: People lived there. Why did they give up? Why is the house just a wreck? And even last year in Italy, taking the train south from Rome. I love just saying that. I get that one in there. And through this valley of vineyards and stuff, and there was this house. It was a big house, probably 6-8 rooms or more, but it was decrepit. The windows were out and the plaster on the side, but it was a beautiful setting, a big yard all overgrown and a couple of beautiful big shade trees. And I immediately was imagining, whenever this was, 80 years ago, people sitting out there at the table with their wine, and, you know, because the vineyard was still growing in the other fields. But what happened there, you know? How did they lose that beautiful situation? And to bring it more local there, excuse me, there is, down the tracks, there really is an old cabin just on the other side of Birch Creek. I don't know if it's still there, but I used to walk down there. And it had the little swing in the yard, and it was just a little dinky place and all gone to the dogs. And so those kind of just immediately jumped into my brain. And that's the opening verse of the song. And then I went to the old days at the Fairview and just went from there. And the interesting thing about this song to me was the lyrical construct was so different than I realize I have grooves in my life that I go down when I'm writing songs. But this one consistently jumped the track and was going the other way. And it took me a long time of a rehearsal to follow where the lyrics actually were. Because
1: you wanted to go into the
0: groove. I wanted to zig, and it zagged. And it was just...
1: So you were like fighting yourself fighting the song.
0: Yeah, the song was jumping in too, you know?
1: Yeah.
0: And the Nobody Remembers the Ashes in the Embers. Okay. But then the next line, of the fires that were burning long ago. Now, that seems like it would be an easy, obvious one. And I don't know where it came from. It just kind of popped. I says, oh, yeah, oh, that's perfect. You know, and the fires, are they your passionate fires or the literal fires?
1: Right.
0: You know, they both worked.
1: Yeah, yep. You can interpret it however you like. Yeah. Well, let's hear it. It sounds like a good one. Jump the tracks, right? And hear this one by Steve Durr, The Ashes and the Embers.

0: That's definitely a real favorite. That's going to be, I'm going to have to put that on a playlist and play it on a road trip so that I can sing every lyric in it by heart.
1: Okay.
0: It won't sound like you. It won't sound like you. That was great, Steve. Mm, that was great. You have produced a lovely album with a little help from friends. Yeah. Not, you know, some great help from friends, but not much. You did this almost all yourself.
1: Yeah.
0: From your own head and hands and created something that's wonderful.
1: Nicely put.
0: Yeah. And you're going to sing some songs from this
1: when the band joins
0: a variety.
1: Me,
0: yeah, it's not just going to be you. It's going to be a lot of friends up there over at the hangar in a couple weeks.
1: Yeah. Oh, let me give a plug for the season finale at the Talkeetna Alaskan Lodge. It's this Sunday.
0: Oh.
1: 6 to 9. And it's me, Larry Zarella, Jimmy Sandy, and I hope Danielle shows up. She didn't make it onto the poster for whatever reason. But that's going to be...
0: That's good to know.
1: Yeah, it's going to be a lot of fun.
0: Yeah. That might change my plans around. Well, I've been agonizing if it's nice or not, what I'm doing.
1: Yeah, that's Talkeetna Alaskan Lodge.
0: Lodge, this Sunday. 6 or 7 they start
1: six.
0: At? 6.
1: Yeah, usually it's 7 to 9, but now there's 3 of us, different acts, and we'll all be getting together.
0: Yeah.
1: So
0: so it'll start at 6. Great.
1: Yeah, get a little more out of us.
0: Well, there's more songs on the album. Unfortunately, because we're broadcasting or airing over the internet, we have to follow those rules as well. So copyright law says we can only play 3 from that album.
1: Well,
0: and we can only hear 4 from you.
1: We fulfilled our mission.
0: We have, Steve. We have. And I thank you so much for coming on the Patchwork Hour on KTNA and sharing your creativity and talent with us.
1: Thank you for having me, Holly.
0: And we will see you at the hangar in a cup. Well, we'll see you this Sunday at the lodge.
1: Sunday at the lodge, with 2 weeks from tomorrow at the hangar.
0: At the hangar.
1: God knows where else.
0: Carry on. And then all winter, you can have a fresh start and work on some new stuff.
1: Yeah.
0: And enjoy listening to, we'll all enjoy listening to the, what will be called the old stuff in 40 years, right? When we're long gone. That old album of Steve Durr's, Ashes.
1: Yeah, they'll be talking
0: Ember.
1: About it.
0: Maybe they'll be writing songs about it, Steve. Who knows?
1: There was a man back in the old 2000s, wrote a lot of songs. Sometimes he got it right, but mostly he was wrong.
0: Wrong.
1: Thanks,
0: Holly.
1: Oh,
0: thank you, Steve. We'll put on a little music, and thanks for coming in.
1: You bet.
0: We'll find another playlist here and put on some music for the rest of the Patchwork Hour. Why don't we listen to Doug Keating? Let's play another local. Here's Doug Keating, Music to Me.
2: There was a time gone by when my heart touched the sky.

So time has come and gone. You sing another song, yet I still linger beneath your spell. And now I long to hear those words you whispered near.

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2: And I'm back. That was a Bill Stein song that Doug Keating did, Music to Me. And we have time for a couple more songs. If it wasn't for the, what they call the performance compliment, we would have just kept visiting with Steve and heard some more songs from his new album, but we couldn't do that. So instead, let's hear the Waylon Jennys, Heaven When We're Home.

0: I'm going to have to interrupt Archie Fisher and Ride Through the Rainbow now to tell you it's the end of the Patchwork Hour on KTNA 88.9 FM Talkeetna. Hope you've enjoyed the show today, listening to Steve Durr and his new album. 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
2: Sylvan Esso's new album took shape amid hurricanes, wildfires, and a growing sense of dread about the current state of the world. And that might mean getting serious. But for Nick Sanborn, one half of the North Carolina duo, it meant leaning into humor.
3: Being able to laugh or poke fun at something with other people who are also in the doom with you is such a, like, necessary part of the emotional arc.
2: For the band, that meant embracing their inner hot slob. Hot Slob, one of the songs you'll hear from Sylvan Esso's new album, Ow Infinity. That's a curious name, Ow Infinity. Amelia Meath, lead singer, what does it mean?
1: Ow Infinity, a promise, a dream, a decision to continue living despite the fact that we continue being hurt.
2: We get into it today with Sylvan Esso in studio. I'm Kaleo. This is World Cafe. Well, I don't know if it was by happenstance or by design, but I'm glad you're here. On record release day for Sylvan Esso, no less. So you're going to get a chance to check out what I think is one of the best records of the year. That session a little later on in the hour, but first, here is Mazzy Star, Fade Into You.

Welcome one, welcome all. I'm Stephen Kaleo. It's World Cafe. I've made no secret of my love of the band Sylvanesso, who will be on later this hour. But I'm also a fan of their sound, the indie electronic sound that was especially prevalent during the early 20-teens. And so I wanted to get a few of those on before we get to our session. Starting with England's Glass Animals from their album Zaba, it's Gooey.

Man, 20 teens hit differently. Out of the Twin Cities, that's Polisa with Wandering Star. Also, Fantagram with Blackout Days and Gooey from Glass Animals. Coming up, we sit down with Sylvanesso to talk about their new record, Ow Infinity, and you'll hear some of the music from it. It's coming up next on World Cafe.

From NPR, this is World Cafe. Hey, I'm Stephen Kaleo. Sometimes you can't help but laugh, even when, especially when, times are tough. For Amelia Meath and Nick Sanborn, the duo of Sylvanesso, humor became increasingly important to the band's DNA over the years, especially in the wake of two different natural disasters disrupting their recording process. Today, Nick and Amelia join us to talk about how humor, community, and experimentation shaped their latest album, Ow Infinity, a curious title that Meath explains is a promise, a dream, a decision to continue living despite the fact we continue being hurt. Lot to unpack there. We'll find out what that looks and sounds like in action, plus plenty of laughter. This session brought a huge smile to my face, and it gets underway right now with the song Sledge, Sylvanesso on World Cafe.

0: It's Sylvain Esso on World Cafe. The song is Sledge. It is from the new album, which is called Out Infinity. I am joined by Amelia Meath and Nick Sanborn of Sylvain Esso. I'm Kaleo on World Cafe. It's so good to see you too. How are
1: Hello.
0: You doing?
1: Hello.
0: It's so nice to be back.
2: We're so good. It's nice to be here.
0: I want to start with at the top. I love this record. The title, it intrigues me. Out Infinity.
2: Out Infinity.
0: Tell me more.
2: Our infinity, a promise, a dream, a decision to continue living despite the fact that we continue being hurt.
0: When did that mantra reveal itself to you? Is this a working premise throughout making the record?
2: No, I made like a big long list of record titles while we were mixing.
0: Mm-hmm.
2: And I was trying to figure out a way to sum up the record while still including humor, which I think is more and more the most important part of our band to me. And Out Infinity just came to the surface.
1: Yeah, I think that the theme, though, really emerged as we wrote more songs. And I think that kind of became... I think it became obvious to me about two-thirds of the way through that was really what it felt like it was about, or what this chapter of our lives felt like it was about.
2: Mm-hmm. Yeah.
1: You know? And then it more became just like, how do you say that in a way that actually sums up the whole feeling and doesn't limit it? Which is, it's a very easy idea to limit, I think.
2: Yeah, exactly. Also, we took a different approach with this record. Normally, we write 10 songs and like that's kind of the 10 songs that are on the record.
0: Right.
2: And then we took like a little break with No Rules Sandy, which was the record before this one, where we just wrote everything in 2 weeks and we're like, ha ha, we're done. And so this time we just made a big pile of songs and then like picked the ones that we liked the best to like continue developing. And Our Infinity just kept on, the idea of Our Infinity just kept on coming up the more that we pick songs.
0: Yeah. I want to come back to something that you said up the top that kind of threw me for a loop, that humor has sort of become a really critical part of the band. It almost sounded like a revelation as you were saying it. Can you talk a little bit about that aspect?
2: Yeah, I think that in every... Let's see, how do I say this in a nice way?
0: Uh-oh.
2: It's really easy It's really easy for me, but also I think for creative pursuits in general, to get very, very serious.
0: Mm-hmm.
2: And kind of like important. Like, it's very important. You dedicate your life to making art, and when you're
0: take
2: lucky,
0: take it seriously. They tell you,
2: yeah, take it seriously. They tell you, and you're like, and you're when you have the joy and the luck to get this job as an American person. It's easy for you to decide, like, no, it has to be really important. Like, this is very important.
0: Capital
2: I've dedicated
0: A, art, yeah.
2: every moment of my life to do this thing. And I have. We have. But also, life in general is silly, and it's what makes it livable.
0: Mm-hmm.
2: And as we've gotten deeper into writing songs together, I think that has become more and more important to acknowledge the silliness amidst the horrors.
1: I think it also, I mean, I've said this before, but I think it really seasons the doom in life. You know, I think that being able to laugh or poke fun at something with other people who are also in the doom with you is such a like necessary part of the emotional arc, at least of my life, you know?
2: Yeah.
1: And we're also just both, I mean, we're both kind of silly people. Mm-hmm. Like we're not super serious people. And so I think to make something that would exclude that element, that important piece of the sphere, I think would just feel really incomplete.
0: If you're just joining us, Nick and Amelia from Sylvain Esso are here. They just put out a new album called Out Infinity. You were set to start work on this record, I think, in 2024, but were derailed by Hurricane Helene. And then you went to L.A., where you were met with wildfires. Like, first off, did those series of events make you anxious or scared? Like, was it something that stayed with you while you were writing and recording?
2: Absolutely. I think when you're in it, when you're trying to like open yourself up to write, it means that kind of undo a lot of the filters that we usually keep up.
0: Mm-hmm.
2: In order to truly feel your feelings, or at least I do. And so getting like being in the energetic space to begin writing, and then a giant, terrifying hurricane arriving in our state so close to us, in the town where so many people that we love live, was just incredibly destabilizing, much more so for the people who are from that town.
0: Mm-hmm.
2: But being called to action, working in mutual aid, it was wild to see the true devastation that happened in North Carolina. Mm-hmm. And it's still devastated. It continues to be devastated.
0: There's a line in a song that's on the new record, Flood Season, that says, "I'm all in, yeah, I'm trying to win. What's winning when it's all on fire?" Mm-hmm. I mean, this is supposed to be fun being a rock star, but it's like, I love that juxtaposition. Can you talk a little bit about writing it, what you wanted to capture?
2: I think you kind of nailed it in that it's exactly a juxtaposition.
0: Mm-hmm.
2: I feel like a lot of people in our community, and also like in the creative community in the world, everyone's a creative person. We're all like there's a way of like wanting to like cling to the idea of progress, or you know like the fun, yummy parts of capitalism. Mm-hmm. Where you feel as if you are growing and expanding and progressing in your life.
0: Yeah.
2: And being the reality that these structures that we've built are no longer, we're starting to see the cracks in them. We're starting to see that like the way that we have been living is unsustainable.
0: Yeah, certainly.
2: And we've known that for years, but the reality of the situation, going from a flood to a fire, and seeing that and feeling that, makes me very often reach for some sort of alternative form of living. We were recently having a wonderful conversation with two people that weren't from the United States, and they talked about how the idea of the apocalypse is an American fantasy. Mm-hmm. And that it is the time when finally we are able to actually be useful and put all of our survival techniques and ideas into action. And then we can really show up and prove that there was a reason for us to be here all along.
0: Oh my gosh. Yeah.
2: So that's what I was thinking when I wrote this song.
1: I also think there's a thing that you nailed there that I think about a lot, which is just this like collective feeling in the cultural consciousness of this moment, which is I think a new feeling, especially for a lot of Americans, but that feeling of like something catastrophic happens, either personally or nationally or regionally, or just in your house.
0: Mm-hmm.
1: Whatever, something happens that is like a life-altering, devastating thing, and before you've even caught your breath from that thing happening, another thing of the same magnitude happens on its back. And like this sensation that we're like never going to be able to fully stand up again, like that this is just what is going to be, I think is like something that like everyone I know talks about and thinks about as like a new feeling. And I think that line especially just feels like a very the chorus, like keeps on being flood season, like that just feels like a very cathartic, simple way of putting this like thing that I think about all the time.
0: Well, let's listen to Flood Season right now. It's Sylvanesso here on World Cafe.

0: It's Sylvanesso on World Cafe with Flood Season. It's a song from their new album, Owl Infinity, which is available now. Hanging out with Nick and Amelia of Sylvanesso here on World Cafe. I want to ask you about a different song. We're just talking about songs from the new record.
1: Please.
0: Back Again. What's the story on that? Because the first listen, I was like, yeah. And then the second listen, I'm like, oh, man, this is going to be in my head all month long.
1: Yeah. Thanks. Thank you.
0: And there's some restraint on that, I think, too. Like, it feels like it rides this pocket.
1: Thank you. I really appreciate that. That was, like, one of the first ones that we wrote for this record. And when we're wading into the beginning of writing a record, I tend to write... I always write this song... which is, it's a song about a circle. I'm constantly writing songs about circles.
2: It's true.
1: And that's oh no, I'm going to do the horrible interview. And that's what this one's about.
0: It's about a circle?
1: No. Yeah, or it's about
2: I think my favorite thing, I'm just going to blow up your spot for 2 seconds here,
1: please.
2: But I think my favorite thing about your writing is you can take this moment that I or anyone else would just move through and have a feeling and a thought and we just move on to the next moment. But you're able to take that and see like the layers of meaning on either side of it and then write a thing that can be talking about all of these interlaced and intersecting experiences that like are tied to one another. So I think that's my whole issue with, like, what's the song about? Because, like, every time you pick anything the song's about, and you're always right. I mean, you know, you wrote it, but also you're picking one of the many things. I think reducing it to a single byline or whatever negates, like, one of the things that makes it so beautiful to me, which is this, like, layered depth of this turtles all the way down feeling, you
1: know?
2: Well,
1: see, this is the problem about... talking.
0: it's the whole dancing about architecture when you're trying to talk about...
1: Yeah, this is the whole... This is, like, the how language crushes the magic of ideas.
2: I will say, audio-wise, that one, like, we had the arpeggio and the bass line and the drums. And I feel like we were just hanging out listening. That just became like a, oh, maybe this is like a world that we want
1: part
2: of this record to live in.
1: Once you got that, you started with the loop and then you did, like you were just messing around with the F-less B, right? That's
2: no,
1: an F-less
2: no,
1: B
2: it's,
1: song,
2: no,
1: right?
2: No, it's all synth.
1: Sorry, fretless bass.
2: Yeah, I was just doing it all in the keys.
1: Oh, yeah,
2: remember?
1: You were.
2: Yeah.
1: Yeah.
2: I made that arpeggio on the matriarch and then... Anyway, yeah, we just got lost in this, like, groove and this breakbeat, and it just felt like, I don't know. We just had never made anything like it, and it felt like a new, like, oh, this is really resonating with me right now, and probably would not have resonated with me 5 years ago. Wow. Like, maybe this is something we need to be following.
1: Yeah.
2: Yeah.
0: Let's take a listen to it. It's Back Again here on World Cafe.

0: It's World Cafe with Sylvan Esso. It's back again from their new album, Ow Infinity. Amelia Meath and Nick Sandburn of Sylvan Esso are my guests. I'm Kaleo. It's World Cafe. Nick, am I hearing the bongos from Apache in that song?
1: It started there, but we had to replace it.
0: I don't want to blow up anyone's spot and get anyone in trouble because I know that the Incredible Bongo Band is not a cheap license.
1: Yeah, no, they were very expensive. So yeah, no, we had to redo it.
2: But you had the right idea.
0: It almost like I think he's really reversed it. It's interesting.
1: Well, it actually weirdly the limitation there though led to kind of a cool thing which we brought into a bunch of other parts of the record, which was like, you know, it's like okay, we can't clear this. So like, what about this? Do I love, and what about it? Like, how can we keep that and like go farther? And so finding a way to edit like bongos that felt similar, and then having our friend TJ Mayani, who drums on a bunch of songs on the record, come in and do something similar, but then do fills. Like it's like a full live take. So it's like you get this feeling, and that kind of unlocked this weird thing where it was like, oh, this feels like it's sampled, but then it's clearly a live drum. Every once in a while, like you are shown that it's not a sample,
0: right,
1: that it's like a live take. And so this like sense of like, I know this, but I don't know it.
0: Yeah.
1: And like, have I lived here or have I not lived here? I think something emotionally got unlocked by weirdly that like legal limitation of that one.
0: That's awesome.
1: Yeah. Anyway.
0: Thing of sounds and voices is a sound. Like you have a song on this record where there is one instrument and it is you, Amelia. It's a ribbon, right?
2: Mm-hmm.
0: Tell me about this song, because this is cool, because it is just an a cappella layered, looped as a melody. What was the inspiration for that?
2: I was doing like an exercise in just kind of agreeing with any of the lyrics that appeared one morning, and this song arrived. And I was working in a song a day group with a bunch of other sweet people, which meant that I would like pretty normally kind of create the arrangement using my voice because it's the fastest thing that I have.
0: Yeah.
2: And we ended up keeping it mostly because Nick really liked it. And I think it is interesting.
0: So they're a little fight over keeping. What drew you to it?
1: I was like totally floored by that when she sent it to me. I think it's no one else could write that song. I think it's a utterly. It's one of those songs that like. She was literally just saying everything we'd been talking about the night before in three perfectly succinct verses that say so much about like the moment of where you're at in that moment and everything and the feeling of the future and the feeling of the past and just all like friendships coming and going and death and life. And it was so singular to her. And so honest and so without artifice that I couldn't stop listening to it. And I immediately was kind of like, can this please be a Sylvan Esso song? Because I kind of right away was like, well, there's no way I'm going to make that any better.
0: What do you do with perfection when it arrives in your arms?
1: Nothing else should happen. Like this is, it is perfect just as it is.
2: We messed with it a little. We tried to.
1: We
2: also lost the file.
1: What? Oh yeah, we couldn't even mix it.
2: Yeah, we can't mix. We couldn't mix it.
1: It was from
2: because my computer died the next day, and so we only had like the voice memo that I had.
1: Yeah, the bounce of the thing. Yeah, yeah.
0: I want the audience to hear a little bit of it.
1: Yeah,
0: it's Ribbon from Sylvan Esso here on World Cafe. My friend.

0: It's World Cafe. That's Sylvanesso, a song from their new album out, Infinity. It's Ribbon. We're joined by Nick and Amelia from the band. I'm Kaleo. It's World Cafe. Ribbon, you know, there's some vulnerability in that. What would you describe the emotional through line of Hot Slob?
1: Oh, thank you so much for asking about Hot Slob.
0: I take it that's a genuine...
1: It is. Oh, okay. Yeah. No, okay. It really is. What is...
0: What's the mantra of the person who's singing this song?
1: Oh, man. This one arrived really fast. And the mantra is 100% just saying hot slob over and over and over again. Hot slob. I wanted a song... A song that's like, it's not even, it is definitely a love song, but it's about feeling like an absolute mess and like trying to figure out how to continue existing.
2: It feels very like the title to me. It also feels very like the other side of Ribbon's coin. You know what I mean?
3: For sure.
2: Like even the opening line like is about how you started smoking again.
1: It's true. I am really talking about how I'm smoking cigs.
0: Did you not notice? Yeah, I was about to say, I think it pops up on 4 different songs.
1: Really,
0: yeah.
1: And
2: I
1: was like,
2: well, I think it's emblematic.
1: Yeah,
2: you know?
1: And I didn't expect to start smoking again.
0: And I had that hunch too, which was this is like something you did and then you're like, to hell with it. We're going back to the cigs.
1: Yeah, it's really nice.
2: I think it feels very it really ties into the title to me. It's like it's all one song, as the Neil Young would say. It's all one song.
1: Yeah.
0: Let's hear this all one song. It's Hot Slob from Sylvanesso here on World Cafe.

0: Catch the fever. Catch yourself hot slop. Mm-hmm. It's Sylvanesso here on World Cafe, having a lot of fun with Nick and Amelia. I'm Kaleo. The new album is available now. It is called Out Infinity. Nick Sanborn, Amelia Meath, always a pleasure. Come back and see us whenever you want. Thanks for being here.
1: Thanks, Kaleo.
2: Thank you so much for having us.
0: Yeah. You got it. We're back in a minute with more World Cafe.

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1: Well, that was fun. Welcome back to World Cafe. I'm Kaleo. Once again, thanks to Nick and Amelia from Sylvanesso. Out Infinity, out now. 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

0: We are 26 years into the 2000s, give or take. No, give or take. 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Certainly the biggest. The White Stripes, Seven Nation Army, putting the wraps on this edition of The Cafe. 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